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5: Not happy with the decision. I'm Lisa Lucera, Fox News. President Trump reacting after the Federal Reserve raised its benchmark interest rate for the first time since 2023 to combat high inflation. The key rate now about 3.9%.
6: The president just announced he thinks interest rates in the U.S. should be cut to 1% or less. But that's not going to happen anytime soon because the Fed has already signaled that in addition to today's rate hike, there's a strong possibility that they will raise rates again by the end of this year.
5: Fox's Peter Ducey at the White House. A short time ago, the president told reporters he still has confidence in Kevin Warsh, but claimed Warsh has a hostile board and he wants him to be independent. The president now headed to North Carolina for a rally to support Republican Senate candidate Mike Whatley. Meanwhile, a new Fox News poll finds a majority of voters have a negative view of the economy.
7: 77% of the poll's respondents say the economy ranks from fair to poor. And while 44% say their finances are holding steady, 43% say they are falling behind. Voters are blaming the Trump administration, with 63% saying it has made the economy worse. For the fourth straight month, President Trump's approval rating sits at 39%.
5: Fox's Kunal Scott. The House has followed the Senate, passing a broad package of sanctions targeting Russian officials.
8: On this vote, the yeas are 262, the nays are 159. The motion is adopted.
5: The bill, named for the late Senator Lindsey Graham, who spent more than a year negotiating it as the U.S. looks to further punish Russia over its ongoing war with Ukraine. Artist Peter Max, whose colorful psychedelic pop art was a key part of 1960s culture, has died. He was 88. 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
5: Arrests made in a federal crackdown on homelessness aid fraud in Los Angeles.
21: 48-year-old Lakia Malone, 46-year-old Michael Young, and 55-year-old Donye Mitchell face charges including wire fraud, accused of stealing at least $12 million from nonprofit programs meant to house and support the homeless in L.A.
22: California has spent over $24 billion in recent years to combat homelessness, with little to show for it. Homelessness is actually up, not down.
21: First Assistant U.S. Attorney Bill Assaly alleges the suspects misused taxpayer funds to pay for luxury cars, trips, and properties. L.A.'s mayor says city homelessness dropped 11% since 2023, and state officials say it dropped 9% last year. Two suspects are in custody, and officials are still searching for the third. Kristen Goodwin, Fox News.
5: A fourth person charged in January pled guilty to wire fraud and money laundering charges. The House has approved a resolution that would hold billionaire Leon Black in contempt of Congress after he defied the Oversight Committee's subpoenas in its investigation into Jeffrey Epstein. It's now up to the Justice Department to decide whether to seek criminal prosecution. The site of one of the most horrific events in the 1960s is now a memorial.
15: Back in 1963, four young girls were killed at the 16th Street Baptist Church in Birmingham, Alabama. They died when a bomb planted by members of the Ku Klux Klan went off, tearing through the building. The explosion and emotional aftermath helped galvanize the civil rights movement. Three Klansmen were eventually convicted in the killings, but it wasn't until years and in some cases decades after it happened. Now the church has opened a new visitor center, which is meant to serve as an area for people to learn about the church's history and reflect on its continued impact.
5: Fox's Jill Nato. I'm Lee Silicera. This is Fox News.
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0: The Glenn Beck Program. Glenn Beck is on.
1: Well, hello, America. Hello and welcome to the Glenn Beck Program. We are really glad that you're here. There's a lot of weird stuff going on today. Some stories that I'm not sure make total sense. And I want to talk to you about those. We're going to talk about what is the message that we're giving Russia? Why did we talk about what we're putting up in space? That's for China. We have a lot to talk about, all of it coming up in just a minute. And I want to talk about the Sheeran debacle again, because I don't think we're all learning our lesson from this. And I haven't heard anybody take an angle that I think we need to talk about, at least. That's coming up in 60 seconds. Stand by. 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When they say, "How did you hear about us?" Make sure you put, "I heard it on the Glenn Beck Program." There is no safe like Simply Safe. All right. All right. Let me start with this audio from AOC. It's cut four, I think.
2: Comes on the radio while you're driving along. Are you changing the channels?
3: I am.
2: You are?
3: Yeah.
2: Why is that?
3: I think that what we've seen, especially, it's not just what has happened with the act and not just in removing Macklemore from the lineup, but when you see what Robert Kraft did to line up all of the stadiums to censor speech in that one specific way, it's become clear that this is not just about one music artist or two music artists, but this is about how just a handful of stadium owners and the elite can prevent an entire massive issue, in this case, the genocide in Gaza. But it doesn't stop there. It could be speaking out about AI. It could be speaking out about any issue that you can now just get a handful of stadium owners to ensure that an entire person's career can be jeopardized if they speak out about any issue.
1: So it's like cancel culture. Is that what you're saying, AOC? It's cancel culture. Yeah, it sucks, doesn't it? When you can get a handful of groups together and they can put pressure on, let's say, advertisers, and get people pulled from the air. Kind of sucks, doesn't it, AOC? My gosh, I'm going to lose my mind. I'm sorry. Blood might chew through my eyes at any moment. I can't take the hypocrisy. I'm sorry. I know everybody always says it's the hypocrisy, but it really is the hypocrisy. How they can clearly see it on one side and not the other. So let me tell you what's really going on here. Ed Sheeran is playing Philadelphia on Saturday. As of right now, he doesn't have an opening act. He was playing at MetLife. His opener, the rapper Macklemore, told the crowd that he joined the tour so he could stand in stadiums all across America and say two words, "Free Palestine." I don't know. Me, I want to go to a concert. I'm paying to go see a concert, especially not going to pay to see the warm-up band. But when I go, I want to forget all of this stuff. Can you leave me alone. I don't want you to talk about Donald Trump and how great he is. I don't want to hear any of it. Play music. But maybe that's just me. Maybe everybody who's going to see Ed Sheeran is like, oh, I got to hear about Free Palestine. I got to hear about how wrong the Jews are. Oh, my gosh. So then he played his protest song, written for students who took over a building at Columbia. Images of Gaza on the screens, and he did it the next night. Okay. So now, Robert Kraft, who owns the Patriots and Gillette Stadium, it's wholly independent, he owns it. He barred Macklemore from the building. Macklemore says Kraft then rallied other stadium owners behind an ultimatum. He says, you don't play here. Okay. I know Robert Kraft has a right to do it because he owns it. So it's not a free speech thing. If you own it, I don't have to have you play here. You know, I own this building. I'm not doing drag shows here. I'm sorry. And you can't make me. I own the studios. Sorry. Not going to do it. Is that harming your freedom of speech? No. What you're saying is if a private person owns private property, you don't actually own your private property. And I'm sorry, I do. It's my property. I can do what I want to do. Cool. So then the promoters confirm that venues told him exactly that. So Monday, Macklemore off the tour. Kraft said it crossed a line, pointing to New Jersey and what he calls a broader history of anti-Semitic rhetoric and imagery. Okay? I'm being as calm and as nice as I possibly can on this. And I think you might be surprised where I come down on it. But anyway, so on Tuesday, Sheeran speaks out. He says it's the promoter's decision, not mine. Okay. He said, I spent a week trying to build a bridge, and I couldn't. Okay. He said, I'm not going to abandon the fans, the crew, or the musicians who rely on me to make a living. He said, he's appalled by the war, but he's not going to be drawn into a public fight over it. Good. That's his right, too. Just like it's Macklemore's right to speak out against the war. Within hours, every remaining supporting act quit. Aaron Rowe, an Irish singer-songwriter who says Ed changed his life. Bioga, an Irish folk band that played in the middle of Ed's set. Lucas Graham from Denmark. And Phineas, Billie Eilish's brother. He was booked for South Africa. Okay, or South America. First of all, Phineas, what do you expect? It's Phineas, of course. The rest of them, I don't even know. Now, you might, but I'm not going to see, what is it? Bodega or whatever they are. I'm not going to pay a ticket of like $600 to see Bodega. Okay. When they get big, and I'm sure they're going to be big. Well, maybe not. The world may never know their greatness now that they've decided to do that, but that were their principles and that's their right as well. So let's look at this. A dad on X with fewer than 1,000 followers did something almost nobody bothers to do. And that is write, Ed Sheeran, a letter that just says, you know, a tweet that just says, dude, I love you, but this is so offensive. I had to leave the stadium with my kids and then come back when you were on. Really? Is this what you want to be? That caught fire. Kraft decides to start it up with the stadiums and then we're off to the races. If Sheeran cancels, he eats roughly $25 million. 600,000 fans go home disappointed. 10,000 workers lose the days they built their calendars around. 25 to 50 million in profit disappears. And next time he does tours, he tours alone. Unless he makes every opener act sign a contract promising never to say anything political on stage, which I think they should do anyway. Now, those are one man's estimates. It's not an audit. But his was the only post that I read this week that remembered the guy who hangs the lights. That's why artists have business managers. Because if they were left to their own devices, they'd be broke by Thursday and proud of it. I'm a starving artist. Yeah, whatever. But look what actually happened. because for a little while, the system was working. Macklemore said what he believed on stage out loud. He's right. Robert Kraft decides, you know what? You perform in a building that I own. It's my right to say you're not performing here. If you want to say those things, Macklemore, was Sheeran okay with that? Did you tell him? Because it's his show. You're an invited guest. Okay. As long as the man is inviting you to be on the stage, but then if he's invited you and you said, hey, I'm going to do this, and he's like, oh, I'm fine with that. Well, then you got a problem with Ed. Four acts walk away from real money over principle. I think their principle is wrong, but that's their paycheck. It's whatever. Their protest, that's their right. Sheeran decides he's going to keep his crew employed, keep his opinion on the war himself. His right. And every person holding a ticket gets to decide whether they're going to go or ask for a refund. They're right. Everybody chooses. Nobody arrested. Then comes the part that isn't a choice. Sheeran's silence is now being called cowardice. One critic said he let a billionaire pick his politics for him, like you haven't with George Soros. Macklemore's own song accuses artists who stay quiet of complicity. The rule is simple. Neutrality is not permitted. You are going to say what the mob tells you to say or you're guilty. Is that the kind of country you want to live in? And I don't care. I don't care if it's happening on our side because we don't get a pass. We don't get a pass. Anybody who says you're wait, you're for this war, you're a traitor. What? No. You don't agree with everything this guy does or that guy does, or you don't agree with everything I say, you're a traitor. No, I'm not. I'm somebody who has an opinion, and sometimes I agree with people, sometimes I don't. Gillette is private. Now, here's where it gets sticky. Most of the other stadiums on this tour are owned by cities and states. Okay, I know that Philadelphia is 100% city-owned. That's a different story now, because now you can make a case. Now, I don't know how this comes out, but it's a city-owned venue. So now you can make a case and say, this is private speech. And you are violating my First Amendment, because a city, a government, can't do that. Gee, that's a problem, isn't it? That's a real problem. First Amendment. If a taxpayer-owned stadium banned a Christian singer for something she said about an abortion, I'd be on the microphone for a week. I wouldn't want to go to the concert because I'd go to the concert. I don't want to hear about abortion. There's a growing crowd on the right that wants its own loyalty oath. And it's the same disease as we have. I mean, it's terminal on the left. Don't catch that disease. Now, I don't know what the answer is on this. It's going to be raised by somebody. And it's another reason why the stadiums should be private and cities should run a city, not a stadium. You know, we've been here before, and it answers all of it. I'll give you that to you in 60 seconds. 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
1: Okay, it's January 1936. Most celebrated young composer in the Soviet Union. He has an opera running in Moscow. One night, Stalin comes in to see the show. He hates it. He leaves before the end. 2 days later, the party newspaper runs an unsigned editorial calling this thing a muddle instead of music and warning that this is the kind of stuff that could end very badly. Okay, we know who wrote it. We know what the point is, right? Whole country could read that. Friends stop calling. The story goes that he kept a small suitcase packed by the door because he knew that they would come for him one night and his family wouldn't have to watch him pack as he was being shipped off to a gulag. He didn't argue. He wrote. His Fifth Symphony premiered in Leningrad in 1937. Worst year of the purges. Newspaper article described it as Soviet artist's creative response to just criticism. And he let it stand. That was his compliance. But inside the hall, people were weeping. Many in the audience had lost somebody, somebody that was taken during the night, a brother who's just stopped writing all of a sudden. By all of the accounts, the ovations would go on for something like half an hour. Here's what happened. Censors heard obedience. The room heard the true grief. But nobody could say it out loud. But everybody knew. 12 years later, Stalin sends this guy to New York. And he's standing there at a press conference at the Waldorf Astoria. And a Russian composer who had fled the revolution stands up in the audience and said, "Do you agree with Pravda's attacks on Stravinsky?" Stravinsky was a guy this composer admired. He stands up and says, "Yes, I do. I completely agree." Now, did he? Anyone in that ballroom who was paying any kind of attention knew that that yes was worth nothing. It told you nothing about him. It told everything about the room he knew he had to go home to. This is what compelled bullied speech buys you. Not belief. A sentence with no one inside it. The editorial is a footnote now. The Fifth is played on every great concert hall stage on earth. People figure it out. You force Ed Sheeran to say free Palestine and you've learned nothing about Ed Sheeran. You force him to say, "I stand with Israel." Same thing. All you've learned is about the room. Now, I am not neutral. I've never been neutral on this. October 7th is one of the clearest atrocities of my lifetime. Grandmothers, babies, kids at a music festival, at a concert. Killers film it. They brag it. They post it online. They're proud of raping children and then setting them on fire. And within days, people in crowds in Western cities are celebrating. It's sick. It's disgusting. It's evil. Now, I don't know the hearts of the musicians who quit this week, and I'm not going to pretend to. Macklemore says anti-Semitism is real. Well, okay, let's measure him by what he does. This is the guy who got on stage and gave a Hitler salute. Okay, so I don't know how much credibility you have. But the people who planned that day, carried it out, cheered it on. Here's the good news. They're not going to win in the end. Because people always figure it out. The way that audience did in Leningrad, they knew. Now, it takes longer than I'd like it to take, but I believe it's starting. I believe people are figuring this out, and they're done with it. Okay, so what does this mean to you? We're constantly handed a question, this question, at work, in a group chat, at school. Post the square. Add the line to your email. What are your pronouns? Say the words. And if you don't, well, what does your silence mean? Here's what you need to know. Your answer is allowed to be, you know what it means? It means I'm not telling you and it's my right. I own my conscience the way Robert Kraft owns his at his stadium. Nobody gets to rent it. He owns it. You say what you mean and mean what you say. And don't cower to any bully on any side. Spend your money like it's yours because it is. If you think Sheeran's a coward, skip the show. If you think he's the only grown-up on the stage, buy two tickets. Nobody can take that vote from you. And remember Saturday in Philadelphia, the guy who hangs the lights, who goes to work, because a singer decided the crew wasn't going to pay for somebody else's political statement, including his own? That's not cowardice. That's a man who understands and reads the whole budget. 77 years ago, a man stood up in a ballroom in New York and said yes because he had no choice. Here's the great thing. You still have a choice. Use it and let the next guy use his as well. More in a minute.

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3: Fox News, I'm Carmen Roberts. The man President Trump nominated as chairman of the Federal Reserve votes along with the rest of the FOMC to raise interest rates for the first time in 3 years.
4: Inflation remains elevated.
3: Fed Chair Kevin Warsh.
4: The FOMC decided to raise the target range for the federal funds rate by a quarter of a percentage point to 3.75% to 4%.
3: Now, President Trump is not happy posting online that interest rates should be 1% or less. Meantime, he is heading to Gastonia, North Carolina to campaign for RNC Chair Michael Whatley in his race for the U.S. Senate.
5: The White House says President Trump will be focusing on restoring law and order while campaigning for Whatley here in his hometown, as crime and public safety have been focal points of Whatley's campaign.
3: Fox's Madeline Scarpino. 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
7: 90 sawmill workers with Montrose Forest Products and roughly 400 others tied into running the business may be losing their jobs soon. Mill owner Nyman Enterprises says they've tried to find a buyer for the business and it hasn't happened. Sonia Nyman says they've faced so many challenges in the last few years.
8: So post-COVID, we've really seen a huge increase in the cost of doing business, roughly 30% increase in doing so. You look at the fuel price increases that we've had to face even just recently.
7: It's not just the fuel costs. It's bridges being out, pipeline issues, and a host of other challenges, all related to getting the timber to the mill. The Broncos are rallying support for Sunday's home opener at schools across the Denver metro area. Miles, the mascot, alumni Nick Ferguson, and even cheerleaders are enjoying their visits to various schools. It's part of the team's See You Sunday school parade series. I'm Nia Bender.
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0: I just got an email from Texan Nicole in PA. She said, Glenn, I just have to brag a little. My daughter just finished the project for her civics class where they had to create a movie poster about a part of the Constitution. She told me she deliberately picked something harder, more random than her classmates because she didn't want to be like everyone else and wanted to show the whole Constitution is important, not just the preamble. She picked extradition between the states. Thank you, thank you, thank you, Glenn, for all of the summer learning that you put out on the Bill of Rights for the insiders. It really inspired her to step up. The confidence she gained from winning the cartoon contest this summer really has inspired her. I couldn't be prouder. I mean, how great is that? If you are trying to teach your kids, you know, the Constitution and the, you know, Bill of Rights and what everything means, we're, you know, busting our butt. I'm doing something right now with PragerU. I'm in filming for the next 3 days or next 2 days. I just did one yesterday. And they've gotten together with the Department of Education, along with others, to have these done in AP and other, higher history classes. And I'm in the vault with the artifacts, and I'm just telling the stories. And I think those will be made available to you, too, I think through Prager University. But I'm thrilled to be able to have the opportunity to do that. Also, if you're an insider, today is definitely worth it. Today, I have these, and Jason knows because he used to travel with the family when he was security for me. We get the opportunity to do things that, like, nobody gets to do. And especially now that we have this museum being built here, this American History Museum, museums are opening their doors and their vaults and their back rooms to us. And so I went on a history tour with my family. And I did so many things that nobody gets to do. And I'm so frustrated because at the end of it, somebody would walk up to me and say, now, you know, you can't talk about any of this. And I'd be like, oh, come on, come on. And so I can't share anything, but probably the biggest thing, I think this is the, if true, I think this is the biggest, archaeological find, I would say, of all time. Jason, would you agree with that?
1: Yes, there's maybe one other thing that I would say also, you know, biblical time era that I would say would be equal. But yeah, this one, I don't even, Glenn, you'll get into this, but I don't even know how you would verify. I guess I'll just put it that way, because I don't think anybody would want to.
0: Okay, well, you're going to hear all this today. And so I'm going to, and I took pictures, and you're going to see it, and it will absolutely blow your mind. But that's at the end of this special that I'm doing right after the show today. We're adding an extra hour to the show, and it'll be at glennbeck.com/torch. And I'm going to show you the pictures and everything else. But also, I'm going to show you I had a brush with evil that made the hair stand up on my neck. And have you ever been out to eat? This is what a good husband I am. This happened. And if you've ever been out to eat and you've had something really, really bad, and then you go to your wife, you're like, oh my gosh, this is horrible. Taste this. That's what I did. I had this brush with, I mean, overwhelming evil. And I went, Tanya. And she said, what? And I said, come here. And I'm backing away from it. And I said, I just want to see if you feel anything. Can walk there. And she took a couple steps toward it, and she walked back, and she was like, oh my gosh, it was evil. And I'm going to take you through it. And it relates to almost everything that is going on today. So I'll show you that on today's program at noon Eastern time, right after the radio program. We will do a special hour for the insiders. You can join us now, glennbeck.com/torch, glennbeck.com/torch, and see that. Believe me, you will not be disappointed. Okay, there's a couple of things going on. First, let me tell you about what happened yesterday, what was announced yesterday in the Rose Garden, the Russia indictment. The charges have been unsealed against five people working for Russian intelligence to conduct attacks and murders around the world, including in the United States. The network allegedly recruited a Venezuelan in Brooklyn to surveil a Washington target, then offered him $40,000 to eliminate that Washingtonian. Okay, when the indictment happens, when, you know, a plot is disrupted, it is normal that you would, that they would unseal it and they would announce it, okay? But Blanche yesterday announced it at a White House Rose Garden press conference rather than in a DOJ release, which makes this a presidential message. Everything, I learned this when I was at Fox from Roger Ailes. You have to read the news differently than you do, okay? You read it and you're like, oh, yeah, that's what that means. No. Sometimes they're messages, okay? The Washington Post style section used to be the place, and I think it still is. Roger showed me some things in it, and I'm like, oh, my gosh. But the style section used to be the thing that the White House could go to and say, I need you to plant this story. And they'd say, well, that's not news, and we don't do that. We'll put it in the style section, okay? And so there would be, if you ever read the Washington Post style section, and there happens to be a story in the style section that seems like news and it has nothing to do with style, you know that's a message to somebody. I don't know, again, I don't know if it still is, but it used to be. So doing this in this unusual way, the president was sending a message. I don't know what it is, but I know the talks, with Moscow over Ukraine are going, and the posture of Putin has been really uncompromising. He has no intention of ending the invasion. So the White House coming out and sending a message from Trump that, hey, we just caught your assassination network on U.S. soil. That's raising the cost of stalling without closing the door. It also is like Trump is soft on Putin. No, he's not. Did you see what he just did? Deterrence for the recruits, et cetera, et cetera. It's also a message to Europe. The indictment also covers terrorism against infrastructure in European countries aligned with Ukraine. What does that mean? That's a message also to Russia, because Germany has just come out and said that these drones, they now can prove they came from Russia. And what they were doing is they went and flew over the German border, illegal, flew over the German border, and one of them bounced off of a Ukrainian plane, and this Ukrainian plane was shipping supplies. The explosives didn't go off. I don't think that was a mistake. They didn't want to blow anything up in Germany. They wanted to send a statement, we can. So, you know, the point of Dr. Strangelove was the doomsday machine is useless unless you keep it secret. Washington Post today is saying this is a not so subtle warning to China and Russia. And that goes also to the space weapons. This one is fascinating to me. It is my guess that we have already had Star Wars. We have already had skirmishes in space. There's a reason we have Space Force. We know or suspect that China has satellite-killing devices in space. We are particularly vulnerable because almost everything we do is so high-tech, and it's all satellite-based. It's all our GPS alone. Everything is happening through our satellites. You blind our satellites, and we're done. So yesterday, we announced that we have weapons in space. This is the first time anybody has ever said and verified we have weapons. We know or highly suspect that the Russians, but mainly the Chinese, have already done it. So again, why was this announced yesterday? Why do we say that? Because remember, you keep it quiet. I don't think so. I think it goes back to what we talked about. What was it last week when Trump said the moon is ours? Like Gru, he tweeted, the moon is ours. And everybody's like, what? What is he going to now name that, you know, the Sea of Tranquility, the Sea of America? What? I mean, the moon is not ours. You can't own the moon. What was he doing? Why would he make that crazy thing? Because there's a method to this madness. He was sending a message to China. China is months behind us on getting down to the South Pole of the moon. It's strategic that we have that particular space. First one there, as long as you're occupying it, you get it. We have to be there. And so that was Donald Trump saying to China, we're ahead. You know it. We know it. I think they had just had a problem with one of their space things. And he said, the moon is ours. Everybody who doesn't understand the news and doesn't understand signaling that a president or a White House does looked at that and went, that's madness. No, it wasn't. It was a message to our enemies. And that is my guess on what happened yesterday in the Rose Garden with Russia and what happened yesterday when we announced, hey, you know what? We got stuff in space that can knock your... We got little pew-pews up there. So look out, China. Pew-pew. We can do it. Nobody thought we could pew-pew. We're going to pew-pew like nobody's ever seen. That's what was announced yesterday. And it wasn't aimed at you. Fall is a strange season for homeowners. Everybody else is driving around saying, look, the leaves are falling. 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

0: on every roof. And they were, I've never seen, I bet that security cost DPUSA $250,000. It was security that you only see at like a presidential thing. And they had it covered this time. They didn't the first time. And they were the ones, it was UVU, they were the ones. And there's an email that goes out, you do have the roof covered, right? Because we saw that there's a door, there's a way up or something. So they knew, they said, yes, we have it covered, and they didn't. And so there's a lawsuit that is going to be dropping soon against UVU, which, good. I'm glad. You know, it's not the same person that was running it. That person, I'm so glad, is gone from there, but I'm sure she's at some other university. But, you know, these universities, they have to learn their lesson. You can't take one side seriously and the other side not. You can't do what you're doing. And they were responsible to a great degree for his death, in my opinion. Well, just as much as the Secret Service was responsible because they didn't check a roof. Who's responsible for that? Well, we all agree it's the Secret Service. Who is responsible for this? UVU. I think it's a pretty open and shut case, but I'm not a lawyer. All right, a great hour coming up next. You met this guy, I think, last week. He is a Muslim that turned Christian and now is ringing the bell. Wait until you hear his story next.
1: 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This is News Talk 600, KCOL.
0: 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Today, a woman facing an unexpected pregnancy can order the abortion pill online, often before anyone has a chance to tell her that she's loved or she's not alone or that there's hope. 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
2: Hello, America. Got a great hour for you. Last week, I think it was on 9/11, we had Danny Bermawi on. He is the founder and CEO of Ideological Defense Institute. And he was talking about the anti-jihad campaign for Infidel Awareness Month. I didn't even know it was, but PR Wire, which is, you know, a news wire that always just publishes people's PR releases, would not release this because they said it was too controversial. And that's why I had him on. I'm like, what could possibly be so controversial? Well, here it is. He was a Muslim. He was born in Jordan, and he was a guy who saw September 11th and cheered, and then came to Christ and is like, what is happening? And he had some experience, and I don't know what they are yet. I want to start here. I don't know what his experience was, but it totally turned him. He's like, I'm on the wrong side. And now he is leading campaigns to say, wake up, wake up, wake up, because here it comes. And he is right about that. Danny is joining us here in just 60 seconds. Stand by first. 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Danny, welcome back to the program. I'm glad you're here. We had such a huge response to you when you were first on last week, because people wanted to hear your story. So can we start there? Tell me your story. You were born in Jordan and you were a diehard. You, if I'm not mistaken, you told me you cheered on 9/11 and not for the Americans.
3: Good morning, Glenn. Yeah, I was 13, as I told you, but it doesn't mean that I was a radical, because that is a misconception. If you are a Muslim, then you side with Islam. You side with Allah. You side with the believers, the followers, the faithful to Allah. And America is against Allah. So I cheered not because I was a radical. And in 2006, I became devout. But again, that was not radicalism. That was just mainstream Islam. I became devout in response to the Danish cartoonist who drew the Prophet of Islam in Denmark, if you remember, in 2006. And I decided, all right, I'm going to defend Allah. I'm going to defend Islam. I'm going to defend the faith. And 1 year later, I left Islam. So, of course, it's a long journey. But,
2: wait. Why did you, I mean, you're ready to go defend Islam. What changed?
3: I could answer this question in different ways, but I would say that first, the theological answer. In Christianity, we have something called justification. You feel at peace with God. You're justified not because of your performance, but because of what God has done on your behalf. In Islam, there's no sense of justification. You feel this enmity. No matter what you do, how dedicated you are, I'm not exaggerating. I would wake up at 4 in the morning and then wash with cold, freezing water, because that gets me more credit with Allah. And walk to the mosque, and I take the longer road because that gets me more credit in dark. as I was praying, God, please give me peace. God, please give me your light. And a year later, there was nothing, absolutely nothing. And of course, on top of that, you read the history, you read the violence, you read the personal life of Muhammad. And God sent someone my way who started planting the seeds of doubt. You know, when you read the Quran, for example, if you're a Muslim and you read the Quran, you read to worship, not to understand. There's no critical thinking there. And I did that for all of my life. And then this guy started, you know, asking questions like, hey, what do you think of this? What do you think of that? And for the first time, I would be reading the Quran and, oh my goodness, Muhammad married his daughter-in-law. I was like, what is this? And then I would say, okay, there got to be an answer. I would go to an imam or a cleric, and I was like, what do you think of this verse? And no answer. So anyway, I left Islam and I became Christian after reading the Gospels. And that's what happened.
1: Have you heard this? I've heard this. I don't know if any of this is true, but I have heard that there's a ton of Muslims that are converting now, especially over in the Middle East, because they're having dreams of Jesus. Have you heard that?
3: Yes, I heard that. I was a missionary in the Middle East for 14 years. I worked in 8 different countries, planting churches, preaching the gospel. And I'm not a big fan of the theology behind dreams. I'm Reformed, so I know that many audience won't like that. But anyway, no, I believe that millions of Muslims are leaving Islam. Millions. You won't believe that full churches are women in hijab. They just converted, and they still wear the hijab. It's a cultural thing. Mm-hmm. But yeah, it's happening all over the Islamic world. That's for sure.
1: You said something a minute ago that there are no radicals. How do you explain that?
3: Yeah, the radicals in Islam, they are the secular, the moderate. Because what is radicalism? You're not adhering to the genuinely to the faith. If you are following the commandments of the faith as Allah meant them to be or Muhammad meant them to be, then you are just moderate. And ISIS, Al-Qaeda, they're moderate Muslims. They are the true followers of Islam. I know that is shocking. I know that many people would call this Islamophobia. Well, you cannot call me Islamophobe. Try if you want. My mother is still a Muslim. But I'm telling you the truth. If you want to be a faithful Muslim, you must be a terrorist. Thank God the absolute majority of Muslims are not faithful to Islam. The Islamic countries, Glenn, they have deactivated Islam. They keep the shell, but their laws, they are imported from the West. Unfortunately, not 100%, but I mean, if you steal something, you don't get your hands, what is the word? Amputated. Right. You don't get it amputated. Why? Because they don't follow Sharia anymore. They don't behead you. They don't stone you. They used to do that in Saudi Arabia until recently. But that is Islam. That is moderate Islam. And there's, let me be clear here. Islam is monolithic. Let me repeat that. Islam is monolithic. I know that many people love to say, oh, Islam has different set of beliefs and different currents. That is not true. Muslim sects, they differ on ridiculously minor things or non-theological things. I'll give you an example. The two major sects in Islam, Sunni and Shia, you know, Iran and Saudi Arabia, they have been fighting for 14 centuries. You would think, oh, they're fighting over theology, just like Protestant and Catholics. No, they're fighting over politics. Who should have been the caliph after Muhammad? Is it Ali or Umar? But on theology, they don't differ on anything. The same God, the same book, the same prophet, the same biography of Muhammad, the same sayings of Muhammad, minor things.
1: So would you would you say then the people who follow the 12th Imam, the 12ers as they know, as they're known, that's what most of Islam follows? Because I've always heard the opposite, that the 12ers are really frightening and dangerous.
3: I was a Sunni before I converted to Christianity. I was not a 12er Shia.
1: Yeah.
3: Let me tell you this. Sunni Islam is way more dangerous than Shia Islam. Even though Shia Islam, the 12ers, they are Iran and Hezbollah, and the West has painted the picture about them. But think of ISIS and Hezbollah. Yes, Hezbollah is a terrorist organization. That's for sure. Killed Americans and doesn't hesitate to kill civilians. But nothing similar to what ISIS did. Burning people alive. Just remember 2013, 14, 15. And so Sunni Islam, that violence in Sunni Islam doesn't have a purpose. It is for the purpose of terrorizing the enemy. In Shia Islam, violence has a teleological end, because they're waiting for al-Mahdi. Of course, Sunnis too, they're waiting for al-Mahdi, but it's like a different version of al-Mahdi. But let me say this again. These are eschatological differences. They don't agree on what's going to happen when al-Mahdi comes back. But when it comes to the main pillars of the faith, because I need to be clear about this. When I say Islam is monolithic, I mean the Quran, the same Quran, the same interpretation of the major doctrines. They pray five times, Muhammad, his story, all of the main things. But eschatology, even among Christians, if you think about it, we have 1,000 different eschatological interpretation within Christianity, right? But we go to the same church. Maybe if next Sunday, ask the person next to you, what do you think about eschatology? Probably they would don't believe in the same thing as you do, but you still go to the same church. Why? Because eschatology is not really the main pillar of the faith.
1: Correct.
3: So it
1: is starting to become an important topic, as you know, many people believe we are living in those end days. The apostles thought it too. So you never know. And the Shia end of time story is almost like somebody took the book of Revelation and, you know, just wrote the opposite. And you're like, I mean, wow, because their good guy is our bad guy and our good guy is their bad guy. And I think they mean it. And, you know, when you're looking at, you know, the scriptures tell us is a 200 million man army. Okay, that might be, yeah, China, but that's easily Islam. If 10% of Islam is radical, that's over 100 million man army.
3: Yeah,
1: and I think it's probably, you know, if things got heated up, you'd have a 400 million man army easily with Islam.
3: Every generation thinks of themselves that this is the end times. We are the generation of the end times, because we love to be the center of event. You know, we love to think that we are the most important generation that has ever lived. Even though I'm a theologian myself, but when it comes to eschatology, I prefer to keep it to myself, because I believe that you have been following what was happening in the since October 7, and how there was a debate between dispensationalism and replacement theology within Christianity, and the anti-Israel were weaponizing theology and chanting Christ is King, you know, to take the jab at Jews, using theology to justify your actions or your positions. This is something global. Every group in the world does that.
1: Couldn't agree with you more.
3: The difference is that in Islam, and this is something, this is a very important point, because many people think that Islam is like an embryonic version of Christianity. You know, Christianity was violent, then there was the Reformation, and then Christianity became reconciled with liberal democracy, and now Christianity can coexist. That is ridiculous. That is ridiculous. Christianity was never violent. It was Christian people who were violent and based on no scripture at all. So when the church decided to do anything like that, to burn witches, for example, there's no scripture to support their stance. Now, the difference is that in Islam, it is the text itself. So when people say, is it possible to reform Islam? Again, they're projecting their own understanding of religion onto Islam. They think, oh, the same thing is going to happen within Islam, just like Martin Luther and John Calvin. But that is a false comparison, because the Christian Reformation was going back to the sola scriptura, to the text. If Muslims decide to do that, we will end up with 2 billion ISIS terrorists. We don't want that. So Islamic Reformation took place after the fall of the Ottoman Empire, and that was the birth of the Muslim Brotherhood. That was the Reformation. So another definition, or misdefinition, I would say, is that in the West, when the Founding Fathers penned the Constitution, the Bill of Rights, they were not thinking of Islam. They were thinking of different denominations within Protestantism and Catholicism, maybe Judaism. They were not thinking about Islam at all, because Islam does not fit the Western definition of a religion. Islam
2: has... Wait. I got to take a break. I want people to sit with that, and then I want you to come back and explain that. You're saying Islam, and this is critical. You're saying Islam does not fit the definition of a religion. Quite a statement. Back that up in 60 seconds. 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But you buy food, you intend to eat it, and I'll tell you that every home should have some food that you have where there's no plans for it, okay? And it's just sitting someplace, and it's sitting long-term so you are safe in case something happens. 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Station ID. Hi, this is Glenn Beck, and you're listening to 600 KCOL. You're saying that Islam is not a religion. Back that one up.
3: Okay, so what is a religion? And what is a political ideology? A religion, we have different definitions in, in sociology, in psychology, in theology. It's like you can define it as you want.
2: Right.
3: But it is a set of ideas. And a group of believers in that set of ideas, and the desire that the rest of the world follow it, because you see it as the best way forward for humanity, right? It has a metaphysical component and so forth and so on. Now, what is not a religion is the desire to seize political power to impose that set of belief on the society. Communism has a set of ideas. If Karl Marx is the prophet of Marxism, the manifesto is the holy scripture of Marxism. What if communists today decide to say, well, we are a religion? Would you accept that definition? Of course not. Why? Because communism wants to seize political power to impose their understanding, their set of ideas on the society through politics. Islam has a religious mandate in the Quran to to seize political power to enforce their divine law on the rest of humanity. So that is the difference between Christianity and Islam, for example. Christians, we want the world to follow our set of beliefs. We desire them to do so, but we have no mandate to seize power and enforce it on people. So Islam is not a religion. Islam has a religion. Islam has a religious component. Just think of your room, your house. You have a kitchen. And this is what I told Jeremy Boring when he interviewed me. I told him, look at your kitchen. Your house is not your kitchen. Your house has a kitchen. Islam is not a religion. Islam has a religion. So when you understand it from this perspective, then
1: everything changes. All right, we're going to come back here in just a second because I want to know what he believes is coming our way, what Americans have to wake up to, what the world needs to wake up to, and the thwarted ISIS plot in Pennsylvania. Back with more in just a minute. If you plan to keep a car for 15 years, you take care of it. You change the oil. You replace things before they become bigger problems. You don't wait until the engine falls out on the highway and then say, maybe I should have been paying attention. You know, no, that's not the way it happens. The one thing you're definitely keeping, and yeah, it's amazingly easy to see, you know, how to accept the aches and pains in life that are associated with getting older. 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
5: Fox News, I'm Tom Graham. The House passing a bill that targets both Russia and Iran with sanctions.
6: On this vote, the yeas are 262, the nays are 159. The motion is adopted.
5: The measure is named for the late Senator Lindsey Graham, who spent more than a year working on it. It represents the most ambitious effort to support Ukraine since President Trump returned to the White House. A new Fox News poll found a majority of registered voters are negative about the U.S. economy.
7: 77% of the poll's respondents say the economy ranks from fair to poor. And while 44% say their finances are holding steady, 43% say they are falling behind. Voters are blaming the Trump administration, with 63% saying it has made the economy worse.
5: That's Fox's Grinnell Scott. 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
9: XL Energy natural gas and electric customers might see lower bills during the fourth quarter.
10: Xcel submitted a proposed adjustment to the Public Utilities Commission, which would result in electricity bills being about $3 a month lower for residential customers and a nearly $5 decrease for small business customers. Natural gas bills for the fourth quarter would be just a bit lower, about 11 cents a month. If the PUC approves the request, the new rates would go into effect October 1st and remain for 3 months. David Kale.
9: And critical bridge repairs are being made on westbound I-70 at Kipling starting on Friday, and the interstate is being closed until Tuesday. CDOT's Maddie Garbolitis says they're trying to get the work done with as little disruption as possible for drivers.
11: Crews are going to be working around the clock throughout that extended weekend closure.
9: The highway is being closed again on the following Friday. That's the latest. I'm Carrie Mack.
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15: The Federal Reserve is raising interest rates. The 0.25% raise was widely expected as the Fed tries to combat persistent inflation. Today's announcement marks the first rate hike in 3 years. President Trump's been pushing the Fed and Chairman Kevin Warsh to cut interest rates. The 0.25% hike puts the new interest rate range to 3.75% to 4%. Amazon is raising wages for some of its workers and giving all of its employees in the U.S. a grocery discount. The online retail giant also runs Whole Foods market stores and will give its workers 10% off groceries ordered online through Amazon and Whole Foods and 20% in-store at the grocery store starting October 1st. And the new minimum starting pay for full-time core operations employees will be $20 an hour, a $1 increase for qualifying workers. A majority of Americans believe AI could destroy humanity. A new political survey now shows nearly 2 in 3 Americans are concerned artificial intelligence could pose grave risks to the future of mankind. The war in Iran reportedly cost about $246 million per day in its first 5 months. Tammy Trujillo breaks it down.
16: The nonpartisan Congressional Budget Office released a report estimating the war with Iran cost the U.S. over $38 billion from late February to early August and could cost up to $3 billion for each additional month. The report said over half that cost has come from replacing all the munitions used in the fighting.
15: The pain at the pump is increasing for Americans. AAA says the national average is up around 4 cents. Drivers in California are paying the most at $6.04 a gallon on average. Traders on the prediction market, Kelsey says there's an over 70% chance the average will surpass $4.60 by the end of the year. And Target has a slew of new openings set for October. The retailer previously revealed plans to open over 300 new stores by 2035. They will all feature Starbucks cafes. This after the store opened its 2000th location in March. And based on its own calculations, most U.S. households can find a store within 10 miles of their home. I'm Monica Nelson with your consumer and business news.
8: 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KCOL.

0: Today's the day that you want to be an insider. Today's the day you want to join Torch. After the 3 hours of the radio program at noon Eastern, on the stream, I'm just going live for another hour. I'm going to show you some things that literally no one gets to see. When I was over in the Middle East, I saw something, I saw several things, but I saw one thing in particular that nobody has seen. And it was very, very hush-hush for a while. But it is probably one of the most important archaeological possible finds. I want to make sure I say it that way. Possible finds in human history. Nobody gets to see it. And nobody talks about it, but we're going to. I'm also going to share with you, I went up onto the Temple Mount. I've been in Israel several times, but because of who I am and, you know, what I was doing when I was over in Israel, my support for Israel, I've always been asked not to go onto the Temple Mount because they were afraid that it would cause some sort of, you know, a riot. I went on the Temple Mount, and I have to tell you, I encountered evil unlike I have ever felt, and I'm going to show it to you. It is really, really dark and something that you need to see and you need to hear. That's at noon Eastern, glennbeck.com/torch. We're kind of talking a little bit about this right now with Danny Barmawi. He's a former Muslim. He is the CEO and founder of the Ideological Defense Institute. And we've just been talking about how he says Islam is not a religion. It is a political movement with a religion inside of it. And I have to tell you, that's why I don't think you have to worry about freedom of speech and the First Amendment, really, on Islam. You know, it's way I get a right to practice my religion. No, that you're not, though. You're not. When you're doing certain things in Islam, you are not practicing your religion. You are actually trying to overthrow the country to take power, in my opinion. And is that kind of the same thing that you're saying, Danny?
1: Yes. Back to the definitions, as we were talking before the break. When people think of Islam, they think of Christianity. No. When you think of Islam, think of the United States of America. Think of France, China, because Islam is a state. Now, that state has a religion. You know, the United States has Christianity, the major religion. It has a constitution called Sharia, just like the constitution of the United States. It has population. They're called Muslims. So Muslims are not analogous with the Christians. It's analogous with Americans.
0: We must look so incredibly ignorant and stupid because they say it in their mosque. They say it out loud. We are going to take over. We will have Sharia. That means overthrow the constitution of whatever country they're in. And they've done it in country after country after country. And there's something wrong with us, Danny, honestly, that we just don't see it. And we're not willing to stand up and speak the truth.
1: Yeah, as you were saying, Glenn, even if 1% of Muslims, because I don't want to come off here as, you know, vilifying all Muslims. The majority of Muslims, they don't adhere to these doctrines because they are not practical. And they honestly, they ignore most of Islam. Because if you want to adhere to everything that Islam teaches, that is a problem. You would end up in Syria, in some city in Iraq, living with ISIS or with Taliban. Because Islam is not practical at all. And Muslims, they have cognitive dissonance. I was a Muslim, I'm telling you. That confusion, you don't know how to live in the world because your belief system is completely contradictory with the reality around you. So what are you going to do? So you ignore it. However, if we have 1% out of the 5-6 million Muslims in America, only 1% who are faithful, who are willing to carry out all the teachings of Muhammad, then what is that, like 50,000 people? So you have, literally, you have 50,000 ISIS terrorists living in America today, just at 1%. Can you imagine? Yeah.
0: We just foiled a plot, and he's, if I'm not mistaken, he's a white guy.
1: It doesn't matter. It's a word of you.
0: Yeah, who has converted. He was an American that converted to Islam, and they just foiled a plot where thank God, where he was going to go do major damage because he was dedicated to the belief of ISIS.
1: Yeah, dedicated to the belief of Islam, I would say. Just look at people who convert out of Islam. They become Christians, Jews, or atheists. You know, they become peace advocates. They become, you know, just look at the majority of them. Have you ever heard of a Muslim converted out of Islam to become like a terrorist? Of course not. But the majority of people who convert to Islam, you keep hearing about them. It's like a convert to Islam shot a homosexual in that club. A Muslim to Islam, a convert to Islam joined ISIS. What's going on? I'll tell you what's going on. People who convert, usually they are more faithful than the people who are born inside the system.
0: Always.
1: Right?
0: Yeah.
1: So people who become Christians, they become very faithful. They become missionaries. The same thing on the other side. People who join Islam, they are not satisfied with the superficial practicing of the faith. They want the profound meaning behind the faith. And that's why they become radical, or they become the true representation of Islam. So now when we are talking about the United States and Muslims in the United States, again, I don't want to vilify Muslims. Of course not. But the problem is, in Islam as an ideology, it conditions you to always pledge allegiance to Allah behind the enemy lines.
0: Would you say this is akin to what we're seeing with Marxism? There are a lot of people that profess that they're a Marxist, or they're, you know, whatever, or they could coexist with Marxism, but they don't want to live in a communist state. But there are those Marxists who are like, no, then you're a traitor to the ideas of Marx. We are going to be a communist state. And so in the end, they go along because they don't want to die. Is that akin to what you're saying here about Muslims?
1: Absolutely. Yeah, exactly. In any system that punishes dissent, there got to be something wrong in that system.
0: Yeah.
1: That totalitarian systems, they attract, they love each other. Why do you think this red-green alliance, they don't agree on anything, absolutely anything, except the enemy. And that, you know, both of them, they want utopia and they want the caliphate. They tell each other, and like without words, they're saying, let's postpone that conflict until later, until exactly we take down the West, and then we'll deal with that.
0: Yeah,
1: but we know what's going to happen then, because, you know, Islam is going to just
0: kill you.
1: The communists.
0: Never. They always do. That's what they did in Iran. Never. Never go up against people who actually religiously believe something, because they'll die for it. And many Muslims have proven, they'll die for it. And I don't.
1: Let me share this story with you, because this is really important. There was a Jordanian Christian communist journalist, and for years he was anti-Israel, anti-America. He wrote books about Hassan Nasrallah, praising Hassan Nasrallah, praising Muhammad. He wrote an article called Muhammad, Our National Symbol. Many years. Then in 2016, he posted on Facebook, actually he just reposted a caricature about how ISIS imagined Allah in paradise. And immediately, millions of Muslims, they were calling for, his execution. They were putting bounty on his head. Within days, he was shot, killed with his family, even though he spent all his life trying to defend Islam against the West. Now listen to this. The judge, when the killer entered the room, the judge, he was a Muslim Jordanian, he told him in front of everyone, may Allah bless your hands, to the killer. And then he sentenced him to death. What does that mean? That means, because Jordan embraced or imported the global Western civil law, they had to sentence the killer to death. But the judge, he was projecting his Islamic sentiment. He was expressing that Islamic sentiment. This is what's happening in the West today. You have many people, for example, Abdul Sayyid, he's wishing Jews happy Rosh Hashanah. Really? You celebrated what Hamas did. You said hurt people hurt. or whatever he said. And so think of it this way. He has to speak the Western language because he wants the votes now. But the sentiment in his heart.
0: Why is it important that these people like Mamdani and El Said, why is it important they do that Americans don't vote for these guys and put them in office?
1: Because they will never, ever serve the interests of the United States of America. Because the interest of their home country, which is Islam, is antithetical to the interest of America. Look at them. They run on platforms of health care, defunding the police, or whatever, you know, borrowed language from the left they take. And then they spend their time trying to alter American foreign policy, trying to make sure that Israel doesn't get the support it needs in an ocean of enemies. So that just the same pattern keeps repeating itself everywhere. Mamdani, every week he has to visit a mosque. Every week he has to talk about Islam. But every week he has to throw a bone to the useful idiots so that they would be pleased with him, so that they would let him do whatever he is doing.
0: Quickly, why do you call yourself an infidel and you're happy to do it?
1: So the Quran calls all non-Muslims infidels. And the Infidel Awareness Month between 9/11 and October 7, as I shared with you last week, is about amplifying the message that we are infidels and Islam is there to get all of us. So I'm an infidel. That means I'm a target of Islam and you are a target of Islam. Now, I understand that the indoctrination, 50 years of indoctrination, turned Americans to think that 9/11 was a response to American aggression. That is the rebranding of Islamic Jihad. Islamic Jihad is not about American imperialism. It is jihad against the infidels. Just like in the 17th, 18th century, when Thomas Jefferson sent the letter to the Congress talking about his meeting with the Muslim leader of the Barbaries. And he told him, the Muslim leader, he told him, we are fighting you because the Quran told us so. Because you are infidels. So back then there was no Israel. America was not in the Middle East. It was jihad. It is the same thing behind 9/11, the same thing behind October 7. And so this is the message that we are trying to amplify.
0: Danny, I think you're an incredibly brave man. You have said more on this program than I think I've heard anybody say about Islam on any mainstream format. I hope your voice goes far and wide. You can find out how you can support by going to infidelawareness.com, infidelawareness.com. I'd love to have you back, and I'd also like to talk to you about who else is joining you, because I know that this is a full month of trying to wake American infidels up to see what they're facing. And so please stay in touch with
1: me. But it's also beyond this month. The Ideological Defense Institute, IDIcenter.org,
0: right,
1: exists all right throughout the year to help Americans understand what's going on.
0: Right. But we'd love to stay in touch with you. Thank you so much for everything that you're doing, Danny. God bless.
1: Thank you for having me, Glenn. It was an honor.
0: You bet.
1: Thank you.
0: All right. Back in just a minute. that hour. That's the kind of hour that gets you killed. Welcome to it, gang, because that, well, I have to go back and listen to everything that he said, but I don't think I heard anything that I really disagree with on that, especially once he clarified everything. I think he's absolutely right. Wake up. It's here. All right. Disaster can be incredibly specific. This family loses their house. That man loses his business. The church is damaged. That road is gone. One event happens. Suddenly, thousands of people, thousands of different problems. You can't just rebuild that from a distance. You need people who know the community. We need to know which family needs food, which family needs supplies, which neighborhood, which businesses are trying to reopen. You know, what churches are actually doing good. This is why Mercury One works with local partners. When disaster strikes, we do not come in and reinvent the wheel. And we don't say, hey, you've got to put our name in front. We're going to be here for the pictures. We go and we look for the people that are needing resources that are actually making a difference in the local community. We're Aaron to your Moses, if you will. Join us, will you? We'd love for you to be part of our team. If you would text loyalty to 85-2017, be loyal to the principles that we're all fighting for. 85-2017, text loyalty, and become one of our loyal contributors. 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
12: Hi, it's Mike Elliott. 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When's the last time someone took a fresh look at your retirement?

0: Pennsylvania man planned to carry out an ISIS-inspired mass casualty attack before the FBI investigation thwarted him. Speaking at a press conference yesterday, Jonathan Kramer, 21, of Valencia, had pledged allegiance to the Islamic State of Syria. He was arrested Saturday outside a hotel in Cranberry Township, around 25 miles north of Pittsburgh, with a rifle, ammunition, and dozens of knives in his possession. Suspect shared a radical ideology. A special agent in charge FBI Pittsburgh field office said he planned an attack, an imminent threat of violence inspired by ISIS. So much is going on right now. And by the way, tomorrow I'm going to have Selena Zito on. We're going to talk about this latest discovery, I guess, of missing documents, missing information held back from the president on what happened in Butler. I'm going to try to get to the bottom of that. And don't forget, a special hour today after the show. We're about an hour and 4 minutes away. Don't miss it. Torch. GlennBeck.com/torch.
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0: 3 years ago, terrorists murdered more than 1,200 innocent Israelis and took 250 hostages. Today, as we remember the souls lost on October 7th, Israel is still under threat from terrorists sworn to her destruction. And the anti-Semitic hatred and violence continues to rise all over the world. And the world looks away. 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

0: 6 weeks until the midterms, President Trump in North Carolina in support of Senate candidate Michael Whatley.
1: He's strong on crime, strong on your economic world. He's fighting all the time. Everything he wants is really common sense and good for you and borders.
0: Whatley is locked in what's expected to be a tight race against former North Carolina Governor Roy Cooper. After the Federal Reserve raised a key rate for the first time in 3 years, the president said,
1: interest rates are artificially high. Interest rates in the United States should be 1% or less because we are the best credit in the world by far with all that money pouring in.
0: The central bank also signaled another rate hike could happen later this year. This coming after the president's choice to lead the Fed, Kevin Warsh, took over. Though the president said earlier today he still had confidence in Warsh. The FBI says it's foiled a Russian intelligence plan to kill a Russian dissident living in the U.S.
2: Court documents say Russia's Federal Security Service, the successor agency to the KGB, has been trying to pay people in the U.S. and some European nations to kill Russian dissidents. The FBI says one of the targets was a Russian living in Washington, D.C. Three Russian intel members are accused of recruiting a man from Brooklyn to spy on and kill the dissident.
0: Fox's Jill Nato. The man was promised between $1,000 and $1,500 to spy and another $40,000 to kill the target, but he refused to commit murder. The three intel members are still at large, along with two more who are believed to have tried to carry out similar plots in Europe. Texas has put to death James Norman, convicted in the 2005 fatal shooting of three people during an attempted robbery at his neighbor's home. 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
0: A lawsuit could soon be filed against Utah Valley University by the family of Charlie Kirk.
15: Attorneys for Charlie Kirk's family have filed a wrongful death notice accusing officials in Utah of failing to prevent his assassination a little more than a year ago. The notice is required under state law before the family can file a formal claim or lawsuit and names the school and its then president, campus police, and the state of Utah. They say a string of, quote, reckless decisions by school officials left Kirk vulnerable to a rooftop sniper while he was debating students in an outdoor courtyard. UVU responded saying they are, quote, aware of the notice of the claim and that its focus remains on supporting our campus community. Tyler Robinson is charged with aggravated murder in Kirk's death, and a judge has ordered the case to proceed toward trial. Tanya J. Powers, Fox News.
0: New safety concerns over a commonly used antibiotic after a study found it may be linked to a higher risk of death in adults.
16: A global study published in JAMA Network Open shows researchers reviewed 110 randomized clinical trials involving more than 22,000 patients who received cefepime or another antibiotic used to treat pneumonia, urinary tract, and skin infections. That overall, 6.6% of patients given cefepime died, compared with 6.2% receiving another drug. The research points to dosing as a possible factor, though doctors caution the findings don't prove cefepime itself caused the deaths. They're also calling for additional guidance and research to better understand the drug's safety. Jeff Manasso, Fox News.
0: A new AP NORC poll finds Americans are growing more concerned about the environmental impacts of AI, with about half of Americans extremely or very concerned about the environmental impact. That's up 12 percentage points from last year. About 6 in 10 Americans want to limit the number of new data centers that can be built. Most Democrats and Republicans support limits. I'm Lee Silasera. This is Fox News.
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2: Holy cow, there is a lot going on today. If you missed the show, you've missed a lot. Make sure you go back and listen to the podcast today and join us on Torch, because in about 54 minutes, I'm going to do a special hour just for insiders and Torch members, that I'm going to take you through some of the things that I saw when I was over in the Middle East. I just got back from vacation a couple of weeks ago, and it took me a while to get permission to show you, because honestly, going on vacation with me is sometimes really odd, as Jason, who used to do security for me, will tell you. I get an opportunity to do things that most people never get to do. Now that we're opening up our own museum here in Dallas, the American Journey Experience Museum, these museums are starting to open up their doors as well. And I saw some things that nobody gets to see. One of the things I was allowed to see, and I didn't think I was going to be allowed to tell you about it, was a new archaeological possible find. And you'll understand why I say it that way if you're watching. It is one of the most, I think it's the biggest find in all of human history, archaeologically speaking. I just don't think there's anything bigger than this. And, you know, you can debate after you hear me say it. But I'll show you the pictures from places that literally no one is allowed to go. Also, I was up on the Temple Mount in Jerusalem. I've never been there before, never allowed to. And I want to show you what that's like. And I will tell you, evil is the only word I can use to describe it. And I'll show you all of this. This is in the last hour. It's a fourth hour, an additional hour today. It begins at noon Eastern, only at glennbeck.com/torch. You don't want to miss it. Now, let's talk a little politics. Talrico. I think we need the Talrico song here, Talrico, Texas, because this guy is now, they're saying, he's 4 points ahead of his Republican challenger, Ken Paxton, and it could be. Could be, because Texas has changed. Texans just believe Texas will always remain the same, and it's not. It's changing. And this guy is not what he is saying he is. He's going around Texas now saying, I'm just like you. I believe in all the same things. No, he's not. He's a radical. And we have him in his own words, and we'll share those with you in 60 seconds. First, let me tell you about Rapid Radios. You know, we've never had more ways to contact people, ever. I mean, you can call them, you can text them, you can email them, you can send a message through one of the 15 different apps. 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Would you remind me, Jason or Ricky, I want to make sure that my wife and I want a Rapid Radio right here on my desk. And I want a Rapid Radio in her purse all the time. I got home yesterday. I had done radio. I went right into 2 meetings. Then I went into a writing session. I did an interview. And then I went over and I was filming for 4 hours with Prager University. I get home. I'm dead tired. It's like 6 o'clock. And I get home and my wife said, did you, the same thing she says to me every day, did you see my texts? And I'm like, no, honey, I haven't seen you. Why don't you check my text? Honey, because I'm working. I haven't had a chance to see the text. I just want a Rapid Radio. I do, because I'm tired of that question. Did you see my text? No. You know what? Push this button. It'll ring right to me. I don't care if I'm on the air.
1: I will. Yes, come in, Captain Tanya. Yes, I'm here. What do you need?
2: And it's always like, do you want to go out and see a movie on Friday night? Yes, I do. Yes, I really, really do. So could Ricky, could you just tell Lauren, she'll get it done for me.
3: I have already passed on the message, and I didn't use a rapid radio to do it, okay. But it is passed on.
2: Good, all right. Thank you. I want one on my desk and one in her purse, because you know what I'm going to do all day? I'm going to go,
1: come in, Tanya. Tanya, can you hear me? Hey, Tanya, this is not inconvenient for you to talk to me right now. Am I disturbing anything by talking to you right now?
2: I'm going to be doing it to her. So it's war. Anyway, all right, let's see. Let's talk about Talrico. In fact, do we have the Talrico Texas song? Because, I mean,

0: van.
1: Wait, van?
0: That's a van, not a truck, but it's a real big van. And on a Texas kind of highway, well, a van's a kind of man.
2: Yeah, it is, and it says a lot in Texas. Okay, so Tallarico, the guy is, the guy, honestly, the guy is, he's nuts. He's nuts. He is not Texan in any way, shape, or form. Let me ask you this. If somebody came, Jason, if I came up to you and said, hey, Jason, who's your favorite drag queen?
3: I got nothing.
2: I got nothing. It's not like I'm having to think between a few. I'm not like, wait a minute. I know that. I got nothing. I got nothing. This is exactly what happened with Tallarico. Listen to this.
4: This is Tallarico. So nice to meet you. Sorry, I broke my hand. I was there when you defended the drags. Who's your favorite drag queen in Texas?
5: Oh my gosh, probably Alyssa Edwards.
4: Alyssa Edwards, yeah. I love Mikey Mays. Thank you so much.
2: Oh, probably Alyssa Edwards. I mean, like, no hesitation. Who's your favorite drag queen? Oh, Alyssa Edwards. It's got to be Alyssa Edwards. I, you know, I've been thinking about it for a while. I used to really love Tom, you know, Missing Peter. But Alyssa, I just really, really love. I really love. Who is Melissa? Jason?
3: So, Alyssa.
2: Alyssa, sorry. Not Melissa.
3: You didn't know off the top of your head?
2: I'm sorry. I confuse Melissa and Alyssa all the time. She's another drag queen.
3: So, Alyssa Edwards was actually featured on Netflix. A video was seen of Alyssa Edwards on Dancing Queen, where he is in full-on drag at a dance studio working with little children.
2: What could possibly go wrong there? I don't even know the show. If somebody said, what's your favorite Dancing Queen show? I don't think I could even come up with, oh, Dancing Queen. I couldn't even come up with the name of the show, but apparently he probably had to know the show and the drag queen. So 2 points for him. While we're on this, would he support trans ban on minors? Cut eight.
6: Would you vote in favor of a national ban for transgender surgeries when it comes to minors?
7: Absolutely. And in fact, in the legislature, I voted for an amendment that would have restricted the bill in question to a ban on surgeries for minors.
2: Wait a minute. That's a plot twist, isn't it? Here he is on cut nine.
6: During a 2021 hearing, you said there are six biological sexes. Do you still believe that, standing here with me right now?
7: No. I've missed the mark on some of my past statements. I will be the first to admit it. What I meant is that there are two sexes, and then there's a small percentage of people with genetic abnormalities. I obviously didn't say it correctly. There are not six sexes. There are two.
3: Oh, come on.
2: Does anybody believe this? Does anybody believe this? You can't say there's six genders and then say, no, there's two sexes. Because the whole thing is it's not about sex. It's about gender. Remember? That was the whole argument. You can't name your favorite drag queen and then say that.
3: Yeah.
2: Go ahead.
3: I don't think anyone believes this. And this includes the Texas Democratic Party manager who was caught on a hidden camera on, I think the Daily Wire caught this. And they said, quote, well, this is the time. Actually, I have the video. Do you want to play it? Here it is.
8: Oh, why would he walk back?
9: I would say that right now he's trying to target a wider net, which unfortunately means like being more palatable to Republicans here in Texas.
8: Okay.
9: And I think that from the character that he's shown us, it seems like he does believe the things that he said before. But at this point in time, it just seems like, from my perspective, yeah, it really needs to win those Texans over.
8: His support for trans children has not changed, though.
9: Yeah.
8: In his heart, he still supports.
9: Mm-hmm. Yeah, I think it's... You talk to some Republicans, and they're very Republican, especially here in Texas.
2: Very
9: to the right.
3: That's all it is.
2: I mean, it is. Who doesn't know this? Who really? Texas, you're going to get what you deserve if you let this guy win. You're going to get what you deserve. And I don't want that to happen. I mean, you can't let this. There are a lot of dumb people who will go, yeah, he sounds just like me. I'm kind of like that, too. I believe, you know, maybe there's some people that were, you know, have sprouted three wieners. And so we got to take them into effect. But there's only two sexes. That's just like me. That's not who he is. And those people exist, and they're going to go out and vote because he's also going to promise free stuff. And if you're at home going, you know what, I just don't really like the way, you know, Cornyn and I, you know, I don't like Ken Paxton and the way he handled his marriage. Yeah, neither do I. Neither do I. Are you going to punish yourself by putting this clown in? Who do you think's going to get hurt by that? But, you know, hey, it's your vote. whatever. And by the way, he wants you to know that all of his money is coming from hardworking Texans. Cut six.
1: The thing about fundraising is you got to look at where the money is coming from. You know, I don't take a dime from corporate PACs. I never have, never will. All of my money comes from hardworking Texans who are giving $5, $10, $15 at a time.
2: Mm-hmm. And billionaires and people from California that you're taking money from. Come on. Could you do it? Could you sleep at night? Because I know all politicians, and I shouldn't say all politicians, a lot of politicians, they do this and they say it. Could you sleep at night? Because I couldn't. Ricky, you want to add something to this?
5: Oh, I'm just saying, this guy wears Texas like a skin suit. He goes, there's ads of him going into Cracker Barrel and pretending like he's one of the hardworking Texans that he's talking about. And it's just like a joke. And he's just like, what do I do with this biscuit? Like, he is a tale of two Tallaricos. Truly. There are two Tallaricos. We have evidence of this. Several statements on tape going back years and say whatever you want about Ken Paxton, he hasn't changed.
2: I'm going to play one more. Cut seven, and then I want to give you my commentary on it.
1: Scripture tells us that you can't love God and hate other people. You can't love God and abuse the immigrant. Mm-hmm. You can't love God and oppress the poor. Mm-hmm. You can't love God and bully the outcast.
2: Right.
1: We spend so much time looking for God out there that we miss God in the person sitting right next to us.
2: Absolutely true.
1: In that neighbor who bears the divine image.
2: Amen, bro.
1: I was brought up to believe that in the face of a neighbor, we glimpse the face of God.
2: Oh, that makes
1: Matthew
2: me cry.
1: 25
2: so beautiful.
1: Tells us Christians mm-hmm. exactly how we're going to be judged
2: yes,
1: and how we're going to be saved by feeding the hungry, uh-huh. by healing the sick, uh-huh. by welcoming right. the stranger.
2: Right.
1: I often wonder, what would Jesus do if he visited the U.S. Senate? I think he would tell the senators on the floor, depart from me.
2: Depart from
1: me. For I was hungry and uh-huh. you cut my food assistance.
2: Oh, that's, yeah.
1: I was yeah. sick and you kicked me off Medicaid.
2: Amen.
1: I was a stranger and you deported me
2: Preach
1: and my
2: on,
1: family.
2: Brother. This is the biggest heresy I have ever seen. That's not Jesus. Give me a minute. I'll come back. I'm going to calm down a bit. Because Jesus is clear on what he would have said to the Senate. He already said it. We can go check the book. It's in the record. We know what he'd do. Okay. Hey, Jason, cue up also the little talk from the church that he goes to. The woman who is like, I'll tell you what we believe. So we know what kind of church he's going to. 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When you walk into a house for the first time, you're at a disadvantage. Seller knows the house. They know the neighborhood. You know, they know what they paid for it. They know what they fixed, what they haven't fixed. And, you know, they've decided this is the number they want. 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
2: What would Jesus tell senators? I don't know. I don't think Jesus would be in the well of the Senate. You know, I think he would have a problem with that. I mean, first of all, he'd have to chase all of those money changers out in the first place on both sides of the aisle. But he wouldn't say, you know what? Get behind me. Or what did he say? Depart from me because you cut my Medicare or Medicaid. No. That's Caesar's. That's Caesar's responsibility. Jesus is talking to the individual, not to the collective. That's what these people always, they believe in collective salvation. That is not what Jesus taught. He's changing your heart. You see somebody that is homeless, help them. You want to feed them, feed them. You can't do it yourself, get a community together to do it. Not the government, because that doesn't change your heart. Have you ever felt charitable on April 15th? Ever? Do you know how much good you're doing? Yeah, I don't care. I would have done better with my money than they're doing. It's a scam. It's a power structure. That doesn't make me feel charitable. When you do something, you're supposed to choose to do it yourself. You want to do that? Then let's argue about a flat tax. Because I got to tell you, you give me a flat tax, I'm giving so much more to charity than I already am. So much more. Because I'd have my money back. I wouldn't have had it confiscated by the end of a gun. Jesus is not going to lecture anybody who's had their money taken from them with a threat. You're going to jail, or we'll shoot you, you know, or whatever it is. He's not going to lecture those people and say, you know what, you should have kept taking more of that money from people. No. Jesus came for the individual, period. Now, I don't think we have time, Jason. I got to get into this, but maybe tomorrow. Can you just summarize quickly what this church is really all about?
3: Yeah, the pastor at his home church said, quote, "We still have people in this church who wish that the young man had not just nicked his ear, but had been more successful." Said if you polled our members and asked them if they were Christian, agnostic, or atheist, the vast majority would say agnostic or atheist. Because they don't buy the religion that we got from the Puritans.
2: So, what kind of church did he go to? Does he go to? That's not a church. Don't let him lecture you on Jesus. Please. Please. Don't let me lecture you on Jesus. Go find Jesus in the scripture and find him in prayer. He's there. He's waiting to hear from you. And you don't have to vote or donate to his campaign. All right, let me tell you about Patriot Mobile. It's very easy for a company to have values that don't, and then those don't cost them anything. Put some words on a website, issue a statement, change the logo for a month. Congratulations, you've taken a courageous stand that actually required absolutely nothing from you. I'm much more interested in what a company does with its money. You know, what are you actually doing? What do you volunteer your time for as a company? This is why Patriot Mobile stands out. They're America's only Christian conservative wireless provider, and they've donated millions of dollars to organizations defending faith and family and freedom and actually rolling up their sleeves. Jesus isn't coming to the well of the Senate. 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
11: News. I'm Carmen Roberts. The Federal Reserve raised its key interest rate today for the first time in 3 years, going against President Trump's demands to cut rates.
12: Inflation has remained above the Fed's 2% target for more than 5 years. The Fed predicts PCE inflation to be 3.7% this year.
11: Fox Business's Connor Hanson. The House gives final approval to a strong Russian sanctions bill designed by then-Senator Lindsey Graham to punish top importers of Russian oil and gas.
13: This strengthens economic sanctions against Russia to put maximum pressure on Vladimir Putin's war machine.
11: Speaker Mike Johnson, President Trump's expected to sign the bill. And Texas carries out its fifth execution, putting to death LaJames Norman tonight for the murder of three people in 2005. America's listening to Fox News.
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14: Xcel Energy natural gas and electric customers might see lower bills during the fourth quarter.
15: Xcel submitted a proposed adjustment to the Public Utilities Commission, which would result in electricity bills being about $3 a month lower for residential customers and a nearly $5 decrease for small business customers. Natural gas bills for the fourth quarter would be just a bit lower, about 11 cents a month. If the PUC approves the request, the new rates would go into effect October 1st and remain for 3 months. David Kale.
14: And critical bridge repairs are being made on westbound I-70 at Kipling starting on Friday, and the interstate is being closed until Tuesday. CDOT's Maddie Garbolitis says they're trying to get the work done with as little disruption as possible for drivers.
16: Crews are going to be working around the clock throughout that extended weekend closure.
14: The highway is being closed again on the following Friday. That's the latest. I'm Carrie Mack.
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23: 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Who were they? What made them so notorious? How did the internet, or sometimes the algorithm, choose them? And what does a person do when they're suddenly confronted with more attention than the human psyche can handle? Take The Dress, a story that went uber viral in early 2015 in spite of being, well, kind of a boring optical illusion. A mother of the bride in Scotland took a picture of a dress she was thinking about wearing to her daughter's wedding. but she saw the dress as blue with black lace, and her daughter saw it as white with gold lace. One BuzzFeed post later, every single person on the internet was talking about the dress. But to me, the dress is a story about the last couple of months when the internet was still sort of fun. It was shortly before the stories that spread across the internet stopped being driven by exploited millennials with useless arts degrees and started being decided by algorithms hell-bent on growing internet usership at all costs. And on a long enough timeline, the story of the dress is one entangled with abuse and media exploitation. Internet history is a tricky thing to be invested in. It feels like every time a bad with business billionaire buys up another platform, history starts being erased. With the team at Cool Zone Media, we're taking these characters' 16th minute of fame to see what their moment meant to them and what it says about us.
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0: I was hoping to have a big announcement for you today. And I can't make it. I got to give it another day. But I hope to have something for you tomorrow. So join us. And that's just a, I'm saying, you know what? I'm saying that because I want everybody to know that is in my chain of, you know, partners to know if I haven't called you today, then I'll be calling you late tonight because I want to make an announcement tomorrow on something. Anyway, I brought in Orlando Salazar. He is a native Texas. He lives in Dallas. He and his brother own 44 farms, largest Black Angus operation in Texas, 600 Walmart stores. He also is big in charity, started, or I shouldn't say started. He has served on the board of Thrive Women's Clinic, which is fabulous, a crisis pregnancy center, and done a lot. But he is also a partner here of mine, Vos, which is the largest conservative Spanish language news media company in the U.S. About 2 million views every month, 20 million digital impressions every month. And they operate here in our studios. And we have been partners for quite a while. And you guys are killing it. And you're absolutely alone in this.
1: Thank you, Glenn. You know, there's a number
0: of... had to run up to your office for something. You're just out of breath. He doesn't usually sound like he's having a heart attack.
1: some pretty steep stairs. It's a tall building.
0: Yeah.
1: But there are some other people trying to get into this space because they know that it is a critical space in our country, in the future of our country, especially on the political side and in the voting side. But we are the largest right now. Just to give an example, Fox News started a Spanish language program. Mm-hmm. And kind of this, kind of what levels the playing field as far as media, as you well know, is YouTube. So we have 430,000 YouTube subscribers in about 2 years. It's called Fox Noticias. They have less than 90,000.
0: Really?
1: Yes. So we are.
0: So tell me about, and this is one of the things that I you know, is so important because last election, you came in and said Hispanics are with the president. This election, I have talked to you in the hallways, and you have said there's some real problems here. Can you address this? What is happening?
1: Well, he had the Hispanic community in the palm of his hand after the election in 2024. Then he brings on some leadership that started their view of trying to, I guess, complete campaign promises, which was remove people from the country. But we have to remember, how did they get here and why did they get here? They got here because a president previous to him allowed them to come in. Mm-hmm. So it was an invasion, so to speak, but it was an invasion of invitation, by invitation. And so now we have 15 to 20 million illegal people in the country, and we have a new administration who says, now I'm going to get you all out. Which, you know, most normal Americans, yeah, we need to get them all out. What Biden did was wrong. But Biden was the president. He let them in.
0: But would you say, I just have to push back here.
1: Yeah.
0: Wouldn't you say that you knew that, yes, Biden did that, but you knew half the country was against it. And if it flipped the other way, it ain't going to go in your favor. You're going to be going back.
1: Absolutely correct. We agree with that 100%. So then we all agree we need to get those people out of our country.
0: Right.
1: Which is fine. And then things kind of started going sideways because, you know, they started doing just criminals, which was everybody agreed with that. We agree with that. But now you start, then they have a quota system. We want to, reach 40,000, 50,000 every month. So now they're struggling. Okay, we have to meet these numbers. So now they start going after, quote unquote, everybody. People who have been here for many years, maybe not that many years, but they go to Home Depot or they go to the little local convenience store to try to find work. And so they started going after those guys. And so, or they go after the guy who's been here 10 or 15 years, 20, 30 years. He has kids in school. He has a business. He has kids serving in the military. And they go after that guy, which they have every legal right to do so. But the PR problem that creates is very big.
0: So I will tell you this. I saw I saw, read a story that the ICE agents go into a Mexican restaurant, eat, and then arrest everybody in the restaurant. And I thought, all of those people should have been fired. Every single one of those people should have been fired. What are you doing? That just, that almost looks like you're rubbing it in people's faces. Really bad PR, really bad PR. So how would the president fix this PR problem? Because, you know, we were just talking about Tallarico, and he said, you know, Jesus would say, you have to be kind to the stranger. Yes, but Jesus also understood there are laws of Caesar, and there are also laws of the universe and laws of God.
1: Okay? Correct.
0: And so you have to balance those things, and we cannot be the lifeboat for the rest of the world if we flood all the lifeboats. I don't know how we're ever going to even think about getting 20, 25 million people out of the... It's not going to happen.
1: No.
0: Because there's just not enough time in the first place. Things will change.
1: We don't have the resources either.
0: Right. And so I don't know how that happens, but, you know, making sure that we are getting out as much as we possibly can, and I agree, going after the criminals was the best thing he could do. Go after the really bad guys.
1: Correct.
0: And set an example. We're not taking this at all. So I have zero problems on any kind of anything with ICE when it's dealing with the bad guys. I think, and nobody was hurt by it, I think ICE going in and having dinner at a Mexican restaurant and then inviting and then arresting everybody is horrific. Horrific.
1: It's horrible. And those stories are the ones that are hurting the president right now.
0: So how do you fix that?
1: Well, everybody knows that we need a worker program. You know, Bessett, what's the name of the...
0: Bessett.
1: He said, you know, wages are up because we've reduced the number of illegal workers in the workplace.
0: Right.
1: Well, that's wonderful that the wages are up. That's wonderful, wonderful for everybody. The problem is we still need workers. We still need workers.
0: So do you think that... how many of the... you know, 15 million, let's say, are here, anywhere from 10 to 25 million. How many of those, if the government said, we're going to issue worker permits, would actually go in and get one? Because in my opinion, I would rather have, you know, if there's 20 million people here, I'd rather have all of them registered so I know exactly who they are. And they're here and you're paying and you're doing the right thing and you're not living in the shadows to be able to protect you, et cetera, et cetera. But how many of those people, how many would do that?
1: Well, I think there would be a way to incentivize them to do that. But we definitely need a guest worker program. I mean, it is just, there was an article in the Dallas Morning News the other day, which they don't always do, you know, great stuff. But it basically said, you know, construction workers, construction in Texas, 38% is made up of immigrants.
0: So we
1: need workers. So I think if the president would announce some sort of worker program, that would make a
0: and what
1: a
0: would
1: big,
0: be the incentive?
1: Well, to document them, to know that they're here. The thing is, Glenn, is that these people, they don't want to become necessarily citizens. They just want to be able to go back and forth across the border without getting arrested. They want to be able to go back home to
0: that
1: to,
0: is absolutely fine.
1: They just want to go to their parents' funerals. They want to go to their cousins' weddings.
0: And does that keep them from getting Social Security and, you know,
1: whatever the policies are, is the ones that they would live under, because they're here to they're here to work. And
0: so you think the problem is you think that these people you're talking about just come here for work and that's it. And they're loyal to their company or their country, and they want to go back and forth, but they want to work. And you think that would be...
1: You know, I think they're... That's a very interesting question. Who are they loyal to? I think they are loyal to this country, but their main goal in life is not to be...
0: an American.
1: It's not to be an impact politically. They're here to make their... families' lives better.
0: Look, I know people who have worked in the shadows, and I think it's tremendously sad.
1: It is.
0: That have worked in the shadows, and they are here, and they have been in hiding for years and years, and they are hard workers, and all they're trying to do is send money back to put their kids through college.
1: That's it.
0: That's all they're trying to do, because they can't do that in Mexico. And I don't have a problem with that person coming across the border, and we're knowing who they are. I have no problem with that. I think the problem is, and this is the thing you'd have to solve, is guest workers are vital and important. But new citizens, that's a whole different story. That's a whole different story. Because now you have rights. Now you have all kinds of stuff. I think, personally, if we had everybody documented on what they were, you wouldn't have the problems that we're having right now. Because they're not documented and they're afraid, they can be pawns to the worst kinds of people.
1: You're absolutely right. Let me show you something in 2 Chronicles chapter 2. Solomon took a census of all the aliens who were in Israel. After the census, his father David had taken. And they were found to be 153,600, and he assigned 70,000 of them to be carriers, 80,000 of them to be stonecutters in the hills, and 3,600 foremen over them to keep people working. So there has been, since biblical times, the need for foreign workers. But as we see, even in biblical times, and Solomon, the wisest man who ever lived, knew that we had to have a census, that we had to have control over who was in our country, and we had to know how many of them were in our country and what they were doing. So we have a biblical precedent for that.
0: See, I don't think we disagree. Do you think we disagree?
1: No, of course not.
0: I don't think we disagree on this at all. My,
1: no, not
0: my
1: at
0: problem
1: all.
0: Is paths to citizenship and people coming in across the border and breaking that law and cutting the line in front of everybody else to become a citizen. If we need a guest worker program, as long as it doesn't give you a cut in the line for path to citizenship or anything like that, I have no problem with that.
1: But see, that's where policy comes in. You know, they have to create this where it's a win-win for everybody.
0: So what's going to happen in this election?
1: Great question. A lot of damage has been done. The president had the Hispanic vote in the palm of his hand at the end of 2024, and it has like slipped through his fingers. So
0: you told me this in 2024. You're like, he has them.
1: He does,
0: but he can lose them quickly.
1: Well, I mean, I'm going to say a name, Kristi Noem. That was a problem, and that's where everything started going bad, unfortunately. And so very quickly, things went from looking really rosy to really dark within about a year and a half. And so it's been really hard. And the rhetoric, for instance, there was something that the administration put out and that was somewhat insulting. There's an old cartoon that's the Magic School Bus. Well, they had an image of a Magic School Bus which had a bunch of people being taken to the border and saying, okay, we're getting you out of here in the Magic School Bus. You're out. I mean, we get it, but that is a very bad image to send regarding what's going on.
0: I don't know how to fix this. I don't think anybody really knows how to fix this. But I'm saddened that we can't come together and find a way to be able to uphold our laws, do the right thing for the country. Have people who are here that are not supposed to be here removed in the right way, and then also have people who are coming through the front door come in an easier way and also be able to have a guest worker program. I don't know why that's so hard in Washington. It seems...
1: Well, I can tell you why. Because no side wants the other side to get credit. No side wants the other side to win. Because if they do, the other side is going to start getting more votes than the other side. So they want it to stay broken because the Republicans don't want the Democrats to get credit for fixing it. And the Democrats don't want the Republicans to get credit for fixing it. And so it just remains, it remains the way it is.
0: Thank you for everything you guys are doing.
1: Well, sure.
0: Thanks for, you are out. You're the only conservative. And it kills me because Hispanics are conservative.
1: Well, we are conservative, and that's, you know, you guys have been talking about Tallarico. I mean, he's a menace to Hispanics. He's doing a lot trying to reach Hispanics in Texas. And, he's misusing God's word, as you guys have been talking about.
0: Yeah.
1: Completely misusing God's word. So we need to be out there to let people know this guy is a wolf in sheep's clothing.
0: Thank you.
1: Sure.
0: Orlando. We'll talk to you again. Appreciate it. Orlando Salazar. Let's tell you about our sponsor this half hour. It's the International Fellowship. You hear people sometimes talk about the connection between Christians and Jews, but that word is too weak. A connection sounds like two separate things happen, you know, that we touch base occasionally. Christianity doesn't merely connect to Judaism. It grows out of it. The God of Abraham, Isaac, and Jacob is our God. The prophets are our prophets. The Psalms are our Psalms. Jesus was a Jew. The apostles were Jewish. Remove the Jewish faith and history, and there is no Christian faith to discuss. You lose the Ten Commandments. You lose almost everything this country was founded on, because it was all founded on the first four books of the Bible. The Christian ethics and the Christian spirit, yes, but our laws were based on the Old Testament. That's why anti-Semitism should never be something Christians regard as somebody else's problem. And the International Fellowship of Christians and Jews is bringing Christians and Jews together. And right now, they have their Flags of Fellowship movement. It's giving Christians across America a very simple way to make that visible. Plant an Israeli flag. You get your church involved. Just put them in your front yard. Let the Jewish people know they don't stand alone. I want you to support right now. 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That's Flags of Freedom. 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
10: I got to tell you, the last thing we can do is return to the policies of George Bush 2004 on the border. But we have a PR problem. We need to talk about this some more, because I don't know what the solution is. I don't think it's that, but it's certainly not George Bush 2004. Fourth hour, Torchbearers, next.
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4: The decision. I'm Lisa Lacera, Fox News. President Trump not happy with the move by the Federal Reserve to raise interest rates for the first time in 3 years.
5: If we stop trading with every country that we have a deficit with, which is most of them, and which would be very easy to do, would make at least $1.5 trillion a year.
4: The president said rates should be 1% or less. And the president with those comments during a rally tonight for North Carolina Senate candidate Michael Whatley.
5: I wanted to be here for Michael. I felt it. And I'll be back. I'm going to come back. We got to make sure he wins.
4: Whatley is the former Republican National Committee chairman. He faces former Governor Roy Cooper in November in what is expected to be a close race. The House has approved a sweeping package of sanctions targeting Russian officials as lawmakers look to ramp up pressure on Vladimir Putin over the Ukraine war. The package is named after late Senator Lindsey Graham, who worked on it for over a year. The State Department has sanctioned members of the Palestinian Liberation Organization and the Palestinian Authority, again, saying they failed to live up to their commitments and is denying them visas to travel to the U.S. There's a report that includes Palestinian Authority President Mahmoud Abbas. A health update from President Trump's chief of staff.
6: White House Chief of Staff Susie Wiles says pathology results came back clear this week after an appointment at the Mayo Clinic. In a social media post, Wiles says she is now cancer-free and thanked President Trump for his unwavering support. Wiles was diagnosed with breast cancer in March. She has stayed on as chief of staff and accompanied the president on recent trips, including to last week's Republican midterm convention in Dallas.
4: Fox's Jared Halpern at the White House. When Wiles announced her cancer diagnosis, President Trump said she had a fantastic medical team and an excellent prognosis. On Wall Street, The stock slid after the Fed decision to hike its key interest rate. The Dow lost 631. 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
7: 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Just click listen, then swipe right and hear the latest news updates on your time. 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
4: Texas has put to death LeJames Norman, convicted in the 2005 fatal shooting of three people during an attempted robbery at his neighbor's home. Canada has been invited to join the European Union as an associate member.
10: Canadian Prime Minister Mark Carney's in Europe this week as President Trump's tariffs strain the Canadian economy. He's looking for a closer relationship with the European Union, and it appears he's knocking on an open door.
11: We want to bring the relationship with Canada to the highest level possible.
10: EU Commission President Ursula von der Leyen inviting Canada to become the first associate member of the powerful bloc. Areas of potential cooperation include technology, the Arctic, and economic security. Canadians might get the right to live and work in Europe visa-free. Jonathan Savage, Fox News.
4: And European Commission President Ursula von der Leyen is proposing banning children under 13 from accessing social media, online games, and chatbots. She made the suggestion during her annual State of the European Union speech. Under her proposal, many accounts chaperoned by guardians would be granted for kids aged 13 to 15. The EU's 27 member nations will now vote on the proposal. Ford recalling hundreds of thousands of F-150 pickup trucks over a fuel tank issue that could increase the risk of a fire.
12: Ford's recall covers over 223,000 2023 to 27 F-150s, for which the National Highway Traffic Safety Administration says front fuel tank straps may not have been properly secured to the vehicle's frame during assembly, leading to the possibility the tank could become detached and fuel could be lost, potentially causing a fire and road hazards for the driver and others. Ford estimates that about 1% of the recalled vehicles are affected. Owners will be notified by mail later this month for dealer inspection and, if needed, a free repair.
4: Fox's Jeff Manasso. I'm Lisa LaSera. This is Fox News.
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18: Citizenship and Immigration Services. That is against the president's policies and his America First agenda. This is a $3.4 million contract, a Council for Inclusive Innovation at the U.S. Patent and Trademark Office, Department of Commerce, another DEI contract that DOGE identified. I can continue to go through these. Oh, I love this one. $57,000 for climate change in Sri Lanka. What is this doing to continue the interests of the American people? Absolutely nothing. These are the line items across the federal government that DOGE is identifying daily. They're moving very fast. I can't.

0: States Senate passed with a vote of 74. Two of the supporters were not there, so it would have been 76 senators, which is pretty impressive majority to get 74, or could have been 76 senators today to agree that the sky is blue right before an election. So that tells you a lot about this issue and how relatively one-sided it is. And the issue is college sports. And you can't go to a college sports game without people talking about NIL and the portal. You spend any time on the chat boards or sports radio. College sports is at the precipice. It's at the crossroads. What's going to happen? What are we going to do? It's the end of college sports, which is fine. That something must be done, because what you first do is identify the problem. But the devil's in the details. What is going to be done? That's where the problem is, right? And that is the problem with most areas where government gets involved. But a lot of people were clamoring for college sports to be quote-unquote fixed. Ted Cruz of Texas has led the charge on this issue. The bill passed. He'll be our guest in just a few moments. A conversation over new rules for the portal, new rules for name, image, likeness. He will answer the question as to whether there is a Ted Cruz curse, which is a funny thing that has become kind of an internet meme. And if you don't know what that's about, Ted Cruz will show up at sporting events. And if a team loses, their fan base will then blame him. It's kind of one of those funny things. And he's actually been pretty good about embracing the whole thing. Anyway, I will ask him that question. And then we'll talk about Clarence Thomas. He's just written a book about Clarence Thomas and a number of other things that face our nation at present. And then we will talk to Tyler Hassan. He has written a book called Inside Doge. And that name may or may not, most likely may not, trigger a memory moment for you. But Tyler Hassan was a guy that volunteered, as the Doge folks did, to come in and identify at the beginning of the Trump administration, Trump 2.0, as part of a team that Elon was leading, and find waste and inefficiency in our government. And even though he had a young daughter of 4 years old who he saw only six times in 8 months, he did. He gave our country, it's true public service. He did not risk death the way you do when you sign up to serve, but there are people in our midst who sign up, here am I, send me, in a biblical sense, to serve this great nation and our people, our community, to make it better. Whether that's the guy serving jury duty in Massachusetts that they're determined to destroy, the Haitian immigrant, which is sick that they are doing this in the Lindsey Clancy case. Whether that's him serving on jury duty, whether that's Derek Chauvin being willing to be a police officer, whether that's firefighters on 9/11 who ran up the steps to save people and police officers as well, whether that's those who serve in the National Guard or the good public school teachers. I wouldn't be where I am, and many of you weren't, if I didn't have teachers who taught me and who cared about me, who made me better. Pastors, you know, pastors who actually care about their parishioners, not just making more money. There are lots of people who serve in our community, and those who served in Doge, that's commendable. The Cajun Navy, these coonasses in Louisiana who every time there's a flood, they tell the plant they're working at or the construction site, hey, I'm going to be gone for a few days, and it's understood. That's Boudreaux. That's Hebert. That's Bergeron. You know when there's a bad thing happen, he's going to load up and he's going to rush to it and help the people, rescue people. Does he get paid for that? Nope. In fact, it cost him a lot of money. His wife, you know, they got a bug out bag and she loads up his truck and he grabs a buddy if he can find him from Bayou LaForge or wherever they're from, Calcasieu Parish, and they load up and they go and they help people. And they've helped the people of Orange, where I'm from originally. They've helped the people of Lake Charles, Calcasieu Parish. That whole parish has just been walloped again and again and again by storms over about a 15-year period. It's unbelievable, all the way to Houston and further west. And so for those of you who serve, it may not seem, you may not get the TV special. You might not be honored on stage with the president. He can't do that with everything. But I want you to know, on behalf of your neighbors and those of us who benefited from it and those of who admire, we do appreciate you. So that story by Tyler Hassan of participating in Doge, being one of the geniuses of it, you're going to love that. That'll be coming up as well. The IRS won't call or email. They'll send you a letter. And that letter will be in a funny font. It's the font the IRS has used forever. And it's scary because that's the weight of your government. And yes, they can prosecute you criminally. So what do? 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

0: has been a very big week for the senator from Texas, Ted Cruz, and he is our guest to talk about it. Welcome, my friend.
1: Michael, great to be with you. Thanks for having me.
0: Let's talk first about the bill that just passed, I think, last night related to pass the Senate. Tell us about this bill and what it actually does.
1: So it's a massive victory, my legislation to protect and save college sports. We had the first vote on it on the Senate floor, and we ended up getting 3/4 of the Senate voting in favor of it, a huge bipartisan vote. We had 74 senators vote in favor of it, but they're actually 76 because two who support the bill were absent yesterday. So we're up to 76 senators. It is hugely important. You and I both love college sports, and the current state of college sports, it is in crisis. We see chaos across college sports as student athletes are transferring 3, 4, 5 times. There are essentially no eligibility rules. You've got athletes competing 6, 7, 8 years. You have people as old as 27, 28 years old competing against 17-year-olds. And virtually every athletic program across the country is losing tens of millions of dollars as it's in a spending spiral. What that is doing is it's causing every week we're seeing another program being canceled. We're seeing women's sports being canceled. We're seeing Olympic sports being canceled. And so this bill, the Protect College Sports Act, is designed to bring order to that chaos and protect the scholarship positions, the roster slots, protect the incredible avenue for opportunity that college sports represents. Every year, there are about 500,000 college athletes all across America, and it's a unique and wonderful institution. And so the Protect College Sports Act puts basic common sense rules in place. So, for example, on the transfer portal, it says every student athlete is entitled to one transfer. You can have a second transfer, but only in very limited circumstances. You can have a second transfer if, number one, your coach leaves, number two, your program is canceled, or number three, you're the victim of sexual assault or sexual harassment. Other than that, you can't transfer a second time, and if you do, you have to sit out for a year. You have to redshirt a year and lose a year of eligibility. Yeah, it's the old rule.
0: Yeah.
1: But the old rule was struck down in federal court, and just about all the rules have been struck down, so it moves us back to a world where you have players actually stay with their team and fans be able to root for the same players. And one of the reasons this is so important is if a student transfers multiple times, the data show the odds of that kid getting a degree, getting a real education, they plummet. And it's worth remembering 99% of college athletes are never going to play in the NBA or never going to play in the NFL, but college sports is their ticket to getting an education and to learning life skills of hard work and discipline and sportsmanship, which help them succeed in life. And if we don't act, in very short order, we will see hundreds of thousands of those roster slots and scholarship positions go away. That would be a travesty. And so yesterday was a great victory because with that big vote, I think we're going to get this done. President Trump strongly supports it, and once the Senate passes it, the House, I believe, will come back and pass it. And I've already suggested, Michael, to President Trump that he sign the bill on college game day on campus, and I think that's going to happen late September, early October, and going to be a huge victory for student-athletes all across the country.
0: It'd be better if he, after signing, kicks the field goal for McAfee and for some great cause. I like Cody Campbell. I will be with him and the Texas Tech game this weekend in Lubbock. He's done an amazing amount of work for Tech, and it's incredible. And I know him through a mutual friend of ours, Gary Peterson. I was intending to ask him a couple of questions about this, and I will ask you, how involved was Cody Campbell in this? Because I think one of the reasons his involvement was considered important was he and Gary and John Sellers put more money into a program. And I don't have a problem with that. I love the fact that a program that couldn't compete could now compete on that level. But what was his involvement?
1: Cody was very involved, and Cody is a dear friend of mine. Cody played, as you know, played football at Texas Tech, and then he played in the NFL, and then he went in the oil and gas business and made billions in the oil and gas business. Has been very, very successful. And Cody leads the Board of Regents at Texas Tech now, and Cody puts tens of millions of dollars every year into supporting Texas football team. And he has devoted a lot of his time to trying to save college sports. And so President Trump appointed a commission to advise him on college sports. And that commission is co-chaired by Cody and by Randy Levine, who's the president of the New York Yankees. And I will tell you, both Randy and Cody, I've been speaking to every day. They have both put thousands of hours into getting this done. And you look at the huge bipartisan vote we got yesterday, both Cody and Randy played a big, big part in getting us there. And President Trump played a huge part. He was on the phone. He probably called 20 senators yesterday asking them to support the bill. And that had a big, big impact in terms of getting us the numbers we saw.
0: Ted Cruz is our guest. We're going to talk about his Clarence Thomas book that was the reason. But this happened this week, and I thought it was very important that we discuss it. The Protect College Sports Act passing through the Senate yesterday, and I think it's expected to pass the House and get the president's support. Let's talk about NIL. And you and I have not personally talked about this, but I am not as anti-NIL as other people. I'm more of a free market guy. I mean, we all, as you said, we both love, we want to get to that point. The devil's in the details. So what is the proposed regulation of NIL?
1: So, Michael, I agree with you. I think it is much more fair that athletes be compensated for the great work they do. I think the old system was really unfair. The old system, you had athletes producing millions of dollars of benefits, and everyone was getting rich except them. You know, you look at the era of, say, Tim Tebow or Johnny Football at A&M, where they produced massive economic benefit and got virtually none of it. And I think, as a conservative, I believe you ought to be entitled to enjoy the fruits of your labor. And so I think it is more fair. If you're a star quarterback and you can sell millions of tennis shoes, you ought to make millions of dollars. That's the way the free market system works. So what this bill does is it protects the rights of student athletes to earn compensation for their name, image, and likeness. I think that's right and that's fair. And it also puts into place the legal authority for universities to share revenue with student athletes. And so if they're generating a bunch of money on TV or through merchandise, they can share that revenue with the athletes. And it puts a cap on it so it doesn't spiral out of control and cause the whole system to collapse. But it protects genuine NIL and it protects revenue sharing. What it does come down hard on, though, is a booster just meeting in a back alley and handing an athlete a bag of cash. It says, look, this has got to be real NIL and not just some rich guy paying you to play.
0: Okay, but stop right there.
1: I think that's the right balance.
0: I don't know anybody that gets more excited about DraftKings Now Live in all 50 states than Ramon Robles. 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
5: Fox News, I'm Ted Lindner. The Federal Reserve voting unanimously to raise interest rates by a quarter point today. Federal Reserve Chair Kevin Warsh.
6: Job gains have kept pace with the workforce, and the unemployment rate has changed little. But inflation remains elevated.
5: Most of the Federal Reserve members say they expect to see at least one more rate hike before the end of the year. The Kennedy Center Board of Trustees voting this week to close for 2 years after a judge blocked it from naming it after the president. Speaking to reporters outside Air Force One, he claims it was losing money for years.
7: I'm the one capable of fixing it and then have to subsidize it for years to come, because you will lose with the Kennedy Center. They were losing hundreds of millions of dollars and sometimes hundreds of millions. This is before I got involved.
5: The president previously claimed the center fell into disrepair. The board approved a $285 million renovation plan. 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
8: The Loveland City Council has voted to suspend new land use applications for certain types of data centers. It's for 12 months or until the council approves, adopts, and finalizes data center regulations, whichever comes first. They can also terminate or extend the resolution. Loveland currently has no pending land use applications for data centers. And more than $7 million have been raised during Colorado Youth Sports Giving Day. And Communications Senior Vice President of the Daniels Fund, Sean Duffy, says the donations will open doors for children whose families cannot overcome the financial burden.
9: We know that this is a challenge that kids are facing in every state in the country. We know that there are too many kids who want to play sports who are shut out because of cost.
8: Duffy says it can often cost around $1,000 to sign a child up to play a sport. For people who miss Colorado's Giving Day and want to support families, he suggests reaching out to local leagues and organizations to find ways to help. That's the latest. I'm Carrie Mack.
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0: Senator Ted Cruz is our guest. You're an old Princeton debater. You're a Harvard Law School guy. You and I, are, we love to flip positions and argue those. It's a good exercise. Explain to me why it's a bad thing, because it doesn't cost the university a dime. Why is it a bad thing if I support my university and I want to pay a kid to come up there? Why? Explain that to me.
1: Because you end up having, number one, wild imbalance, and you don't have anything resembling parity or competitiveness. If the only reason a team wins is because a rich guy is paying all of the athletes to play, that ends up, look, the product in the world of football is the sport itself, and it would be no fun, you know, watching the Longhorns play like a junior high team. Like you have to have this weekend, you looked at the UT Ohio State game. It was an amazing game. Part of why it was an amazing game is you had two phenomenally talented teams that are objectively two of the best teams in the country. And that, for the fans, for everyone, you want to have some parity. And so having a system of rules that doesn't let just one rich guy buy a massive advantage, that ensures the product, which is the sport itself, is a lot more interesting to watch and a lot better for the fans.
0: Did you come on the field after the game to prove that there is no Ted Cruz curse?
1: Well, and actually, it's a lesson I learned. You know, you might think you and I have known each other 30 years. We go way back, and I can now prove I may be hard-headed, but I am capable of learning lessons. So 5 years ago, I was at the A&M game where the Aggies beat Alabama. And Alabama at the time was the number one ranked team in the country. And it was a huge upset because A&M had just lost two games in a row. And it was a like Kyle Field went nuts. And I'll tell you when I'm at, in fact, I've got the game ball from that game sitting on my bookshelf right here in the office. But when that happened, anytime I'm up in College Station, I make an admission to Aggies, and I say, look, I got to tell you something, and I just have to confess, it was a massive character failing on my part, but I did not rush the field. and I said, I have no excuse, it was cowardice, I just plead your mercy, I just ask your forgiveness is all I can do. And so I've been telling Aggies that for 5 years. Well, this time when Texas beat Ohio State and they were number one in the country, I turned to my detail and I said immediately, we're headed to the field. I learned the damn lesson. I'm not going to fail to rush the field a second time. And I got to tell you, the excitement was incredible on the field. The athletes, I mean, we were high-fiving and hugging, and just the joy. It was hands down one of the best football games I've ever been at in my life, and truly one that you know, we'll be telling our grandkids we were there.
0: Well, I've told you over the years, you whether deserved or not, that depends on who's leveling it. You take more incoming from than anybody that does what you do, but somehow you have, and Bill Clinton had this, and Donald Trump has this. You have this indomitable spirit that says, you know what, you can crap all over me. I'm getting back up tomorrow, and I'm going to fight for whether it's college sports or whatever cause I'm on. And, you know, you've taken it from me. We've argued over things, and yet sure. Somehow the next day. And that is a skill. I mean, that's a great survival skill in your line of work. And I think it's enabled you to stay doing what you're doing for a long period of time. Before I get to Clarence Thomas, I want to go back because I realized – I can't, if someone asked me to explain later, what is the ruling on NIL? If a school, let's take Tech that was able to, and yes, money makes a difference, but heck, I would argue money made a difference when Nick Saban was the highest paid coach, or, you know, they had the best facilities. Money's always made a difference. There was always a lack of parity. So what will be the deal on that? Is there a cap on how much can be raised, or simply how it's going to be funneled?
1: So the way it works, there's a cap on revenue sharing from the school, and that cap is $47.5 million. And so that is that's designed to ensure some parity. And look, part of the reason this bill is necessary is what we have right now. It's the Wild West. There are no rules. And so the spending is out of control. And the reason so many schools are losing money is they're trying to keep up to stay competitive. Here's what would happen if Congress did nothing. I think within 5 years, we would have 30 to 50 competitive football programs in America. basically a mini NFL, and every other program would go broke and shut down. And so let's bring it home to Texas. I think in any scenario, in that scenario, UT and A&M would both survive. They both have such massive alumni bases, donor bases, that in any world, in the mini NFL, you know, they can raise and spend $100 million on their team and they'll be fine. I'm not convinced, Michael, that even another, even one other school in Texas survives. And in that world, we could see Texas Tech, TCU, SMU, Rice, U of H, Baylor. We could see all of those football programs go under. And that would be a travesty. A Texas, I love the Longhorns and the Aggies, but if those were the only two football programs in Texas, that would be an absolute travesty.
0: Truly.
1: And so this is about ensuring all the great programs. Look, you love the Cougars. We want to see them. You know, it should be a good game with them playing against Tech. That's going to be an exciting game. And actually, Kelvin Sampson was just up here. We did a press conference with a bunch of coaches supporting the bill. Look, U of H could win March Madness easily this year. I've had a couple of years in a row. I've had them on my bracket. We just need to get over that final step.
0: SMU got the death penalty. They were rather brazenly, you know, spending money on players. They certainly weren't the only ones. We've seen now coaches, you know, retired with nothing to lose any longer, talking about this. Is there a penalty? Because I don't think it's cute that we have strict rules that some people follow because they're rule followers, and then you got this guy over here and everybody knows they're cheating. If you're going to have a rule, there has to be a punishment.
1: Yeah, the bill puts real teeth in cheating and in paying around the caps. They're real teeth that could include, you're right, SMU got the death penalty. It gives the authority to enforce those rules and potentially to suspend eligibility, to enforce them and put teeth on it. And all the conferences asked for those rules to have teeth because, look, you look at right now, you've got pros playing college sports. You've got no rules. You know, you look at the Brendan Sorsby case where a local judge in Lubbock said that it didn't matter that he gambled on his own games. That doesn't make any sense. This bill makes clear that you can enforce eligibility requirements, that players can't gamble on their games, because that obviously invites corruption and cheating into the game. And so, you know, I think just having some common sense rules and the ability to enforce it is going to make a really big difference for college sports. And by the way, I mentioned football going away at a bunch of schools if we don't do this. The math of college sports is that football pays for everything else. And so if football goes away, it means women's sports goes away. It means Olympic sports goes away. It means just about everything else goes away because it's football that's paying the bills. And so we want to preserve that whole ecosystem for millions of young men and women for whom college sports is their ticket to go into school and getting the skills they need to have a successful life.
2: But everybody knows who this guy is. Come on, man.
3: Mr. Michael Berry. Come on.
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8: Oh.

0: Ted Cruz is our guest. You and I have traded book ideas over the years. There's a book by Chuck Klosterman out called Football. And surprisingly, the NFL is a bigger a television draw through the course of a season. But I'm going to ask you to guess something. Put you on the spot. So out of the 2 years ago, the 100 biggest TV audiences, broadcast television audiences, what percentage of those for a calendar year would you guess were NFL games?
1: A massive percentage.
0: 93 out of the top 100 were NFL games. Another four were college football. That left three events. One of them was like the Grammys, the inauguration, and some other major award. I mean, my point is, football is so much a part of our culture that we've got to get this right. It's just that the devil's in the details. Hey, I admire you for taking it on.
1: And by the way, Michael, that does not surprise me, because I will say, look, obviously on the political side, I'm also a purchaser of political advertising, and that's part of any campaign. You know, it's interesting, 2024, my last reelect, was the very first time where on our ad expenditure, we spent less than 50% of the ad budget on broadcast TV. That had never been the case. Every prior campaign, we spent a lot more than 50%. So many more of the eyeballs are on streaming, on digital, that you have to be on multiple platforms. And virtually 100% of the broadcast TV that I buy in campaigns is on live sports, because live sports is where the eyeballs are. And so you pay to get people to see your ads, and that's live sports.
0: Klosterman has a chapter on how NIL, in his opinion, would destroy college football, which I did not necessarily subscribe to, but you would enjoy this.
1: I'll take a look at the book. I haven't read it.
0: And he's a fantastic writer. Before we turn to Clarence Thomas, speaking of advertising and politics and campaigns, where do you see the Ken Paxton campaign today?
1: Look, I think Ken is going to win. I want Ken to win. I'm very worried about the race. It is a very serious race. Tallarico is an exceptionally dangerous candidate. The reason I think Ken's going to win is because Tallarico's record, it is hard left, and it is very far out of step with where Texans are. That being said, he is a charming candidate. He seems affable. And I worry about the voter who may not be paying much attention to the race, who just turns on the TV and says, oh, he looks like a nice young man. And I would prefer that my wolves come in wolves' clothing. And I think Tallarico is a wolf in sheep's clothing. The reason I think Ken's going to win is we're now less than 2 months away from Election Day, and we're finally seeing the resources being spent. I think when Texas voters learn Tallarico's record and learn Paxton's record, I think Ken has been a very good and strong conservative state attorney general. I think when they compare the records, Texans will agree with Ken's record and not agree with Tallarico's record. But I think we got a lot of work to do communicating those records to the voters, and that has not been done yet.
0: You just wrote a book about my favorite living Supreme Court justice, my second favorite and the second greatest of my lifetime, Clarence Thomas. First of all, why that project? Why was that important to you?
1: Well, because Justice Thomas is an extraordinary human being. He's someone I've been blessed to know and be friends with for more than 30 years. And by any measure, he's one of the greatest Supreme Court justices to have ever lived. He also has a phenomenal personal story. And I wanted to tell that story because it's inspirational. And it's, you know, we're living in a time where we're so divided. People are so angry. And there's a shortage of heroes in the world. There's a shortage of role models. And I think all of us need a role model. No matter your age, we all need role models. And I think it would be very hard to do better than having Clarence Thomas as a role model. So I wanted to tell his story. And what the book does is really three things. Number one, it tells his life story. He was born in abject poverty in rural Georgia, in Pinpoint, Georgia, raised with nothing. He endured withering racism, and he rose from such improbable circumstances to the very pinnacle of American law. And I tell that entire journey and lay it out. Secondly, when he was a young man, when he was in college, when he was in law school, Clarence Thomas was an angry left-wing radical. He dressed in camouflage pants and combat boots, and he had Malcolm X on his dorm room wall, and he was going to Black Panther rallies, and he participated in a riot at Harvard Square. And the book chronicles his intellectual journey from an angry left-wing radical to becoming one of the most important conservative thinkers to have ever lived. And then number three, Clarence Thomas is today the second longest-serving Supreme Court justice in history. Within less than 2 years, he will become the longest-serving Supreme Court justice.

0: years as a Supreme Court litigator. And then for the last 14 years, I have been in the Senate and am now a senior senator on the Senate Judiciary Committee. And so I've been intimately involved in every judicial confirmation for the last 14 years. And I think Justice Thomas believed, and I hope he was right in this, that with that background, that I'd be able to understand and explain his story in a way that made sense and that was fair and accurate and that people could understand.
1: Ted Cruz, thanks for being our guest.
0: Thank you, my friend. God bless.
1: Football is here. I'm fired up. You're fired up. And DraftKings is fired up. 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
10: Not happy with the rate hike. I'm Lisa LaSera, Fox News. President Trump reacting after the Federal Reserve announces raising its key interest rate for the first time since 2023 to combat high inflation. The rate now at about 3.9%.
11: Lower the interest rates for the United States of America and fast, because we can grow at a level that nobody's ever grown before.
10: And the Fed's Board of Governors hinted at a possible further hike before the end of the year. Earlier, the president wrote on Truth Social that he has confidence in Fed Chair Kevin Warsh, but that he has a hostile board. The rate hike was unanimously approved by the board. The president with those comments during a rally for North Carolina Senate candidate Michael Whatley.
12: President Trump says North Carolina GOP Senate nominee Michael Whatley will support the death penalty for human traffickers, large-scale drug dealers, and anyone who murders a police officer.
11: And Michael Whatley is going to ban sanctuary cities. You're not going to have a sanctuary city in this state.
12: Adding Whatley, the former chair of the Republican National Committee, will support legislation to end no cash bail nationwide.
10: Fox's Kristen Goodwin. Whatley is facing former North Carolina Governor Roy Cooper in November. Cooper had no public events today, but the state Democratic Party held a news conference this morning, noting Whatley's oil and gas investments.

0: as the Iran conflict drives up fuel costs, asking why he would back a war that's driving up prices for North Carolina families. The House passed a measure sanctioning Russian officials in an effort to ramp up the pressure on Vladimir Putin over the war in Ukraine.
1: This strengthens economic sanctions against Russia to put maximum pressure on Vladimir Putin's war machine.
0: House Speaker Mike Johnson, the House passed the bill by a vote of 262 to 159. It was named after late South Carolina Senator Lindsey Graham. It passed the Senate earlier this year. It next heads to President Trump's desk, where he is expected to sign it. 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
0: An immigration and customs operation leads to hundreds of arrests in Indiana.
6: ICE says its five-day immigration enforcement operation, dubbed as Safe Community, resulted in 426 arrests of illegal immigrants across Indiana late last month through September 3rd. The efforts, part of the Trump administration's immigration enforcement, though Indianapolis Mayor Democrat Joe Hogsett, in a statement, blasting the operation, saying the city prides itself on being a welcoming community. ICE says among the illegal immigrants arrested are criminals involved in sex offenses, assault, drug trafficking, weapons offenses, fraud, burglary, and other crimes, including some with alleged ties to dangerous transnational gangs. Jeff Manasso, Fox News.
0: Three people in Southern California facing federal charges of stealing millions in federal and state homeless aid to buy real estate, go on luxury trips, and buy vintage vehicles. Federal prosecutors claim they used money from those contracts to pay personal expenses, accepted bribes, and billed for services that were never administered. This is the second arrest of people on federal fraud charges in Southern California this week. Americans are back to spending in August. Retail sales are up,
7: rising 1.2%, Including autos, sales were up 1.4%. Retail sales slumped in July. Retail analysts say when Amazon moved its summer Prime Day sale to June, it pushed sales for Amazon and competitors earlier in the summer. And now July's decline has been revised to a smaller 0.5% drop. Gerald Storch of Storch Advisors.
8: The consumer is strong. They have jobs. The stock market's up. They're spending. Gasoline prices are certainly an issue, but that alone will not curtail consumer spending.
7: August retail sales were up 6% from a year ago.
0: Fox's Jenny Casola. I'm Lee Silicera. This is Fox News.
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20: Compelled to do something and went to D.C. with a luggage, stayed in a hotel, worked at a SpaceX with Elon's team. 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
20: 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I didn't have any connection with Elon. I texted a few people that might know some people in the Trump administration. So my first interview was actually with the Mar-a-Lago drapes behind some people on Zoom, and they had no idea who I was, and I kind of manifested it. Most of the people had a connection to Elon in one way or another. I just wanted to do it.
21: How old are you?
20: 43.
21: So you were probably 41 when all of this comes about. Did you take a leave from your job? How did that work?
20: Well, I told my chairman, who I have a tremendous amount of respect for, that I was pursuing this. At first, it was kind of, I didn't know what was going to come of it. It ended up being 6 interviews, including some of Elon's top people. So I had no idea along the way if I was actually going to get it or not, but I was keeping him apprised, and then I left. I had to sell all my shares of everything energy related, and I just went for it.
21: What do those interviews look like? What kind of questions are asked?
20: Well, being in the oil field services world, it's really hard. We had to cut workforce a number of times by 40%, and that really was a difficult thing for me to go through. And so they wanted people that were tough and were willing to make hard decisions. And, so when I was talking with them, I told them about, 2015, 16. A lot of people in Houston remember that time frame, especially in oilfield services. And then with COVID, and I got through both of those as president of companies. And, I felt like I had a skill set that could be used in the federal government to reduce waste.
21: What was your educational background?
20: So I went to Princeton University, had a politics degree, but went right into finance initially. But I told the same chairman I just mentioned, who I worked with for 16 years, that I wanted to run companies. And so the first company I ever ran was actually in Oklahoma City. And then I found my way to Houston. So,
21: So when you show up there, how does it, so you go online and you're making these calls. Does someone call you, email? How do you end up in D.C.?
20: So I had a number of Elon-related interviews, and then I finally got a text that said, when can you get here? And I was in Florida. It was actually my birthday, January 3rd, and I was in Florida with my parents celebrating my birthday, and I said, oh, man, this is real. And so I looked at my wife, and I was like, are you sure you want to do this? Because we had a four-year-old daughter at the time, who's now five. And she said, you know, I know you would do a great job. Go for it. So I went back to Houston, got a few bags, and went to the JW Marriott in D.C., and off we went.
21: And this is all on your own dime?
20: Correct. I you know, spent all that myself on my personal card.
21: So then when you show up on day one, or what, is it all online? How does the process of Doge begin? Because you were in the middle of all this.
20: Yeah, so I show up and, you know, a security guard meets me downstairs because it was in SpaceX and there's a tremendous amount of security. And they say to me, these are, you know, two young Doge guys, and this is all in the book, by the way, but they say, we want you to find two ideas for the Department of Commerce that will, you know, reduce the federal deficit, and you have 3 days and then you're going to present it to Doge leadership. And so immediately I was thinking, oh gosh, I got 3 days to do this. I don't know if Elon's going to be there. And Vivek was still involved at the time. So I stayed up till midnight the first night, you know, called my wife on the way home and said, man, this is real, because I knew this was a test. They wanted to see who were going to be leaders and who were going to be part of larger teams. And so I really wanted to do a good job at that.
21: So where do you start for a project like that?
20: Well, this is pretty funny. Because I was running these companies, I had never really used AI before. And so I literally, and this is also in the book, I literally Googled Department of Commerce. And one of the guys next to me was a tech entrepreneur, really, really nice guy. And he goes, buddy, you got to get AI. You got to get Gemini, ChatGPT. And he got me hooked up on all those things right away. And so then I started using AI to find out inefficiencies. And I started looking at the patent office. You know, we spend $16 billion on the census every 10 years, which is just outrageous. You know, it's much worse than most developed countries. So I ended up finding a few good ideas and presented it well, and they gave me a number of options of which departments to go into. So it was very fortunate.
21: So this was all using public information readily available?
20: Correct. We had nothing that was non-public. We just had to use public information. And, you know, we had billionaire entrepreneurs sitting side by side on plastic folding tables, sitting there and just trying to figure out, how do we reduce this deficit?
21: I love this. Really, I love this vibe. It feels like a hurricane recovery, right? Everybody's like, put aside your ego. Let's save lives. Let's get things back up and running. Let's get people taken care of. You know, the funny thing about this, Tyler Hassan, is that I thought you were, I following this at the time, we were sort of your cheerleader section. We were super fans of what you were doing. And I thought you were some, you know, technology guru. I had no idea that you didn't even have AI. You were not quite as bad as me, but in the realm. We'll continue our conversation with Tyler Hassan. The book is called Inside Doge, and it's out now. This is true American public service. I love this story. Coming up.
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22: 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Trans children.
21: 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I'm fired up. You're fired up. 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

$22 billion from HHS to provide free housing and cars for illegal aliens. $45 million for diversity, equity, and inclusion scholarships in Burma.

0: $40 million to improve the social and economic inclusion of sedentary migrants. Nobody knows what that is. $8 million to promote LGBTQI+. FTC
1: hard deal. We were cheerleading for Doge. It was an amazing thing. And Tyler Hassan from Houston was one of the folks who engaged in public service to contribute to it. He's our guest. So, Tyler, I think my favorite part of what you've talked about is here's all of y'all coming together with a shared passion, a mission, like a flood relief. There's no time for egos. There's no time for structure. But in time, what did develop? Where were you working physically in the space? And what did that look like? The book is Inside Doge, by the way. He has a biography of this, a memoir of this.
2: Yeah, so I was working in the Department of Interior with Secretary Doug Burgum, who was just fantastic. I mean, so I would go through all 10,000 contracts and 26,000 grants, $36 billion of federal taxpayer dollars that we're spending, and go line by line within myself. And then I would, on the weekends, literally show Secretary Burgum, when he was in a ball cap and jeans, a big screen in Excel of all the waste that we found. And, you know, I just heard President Trump's address. Well, you know, a few of those contracts are ones that I found myself, including what he called a lavish fish monitoring contract, which was pretty funny because it was larval fish. So we all got a good laugh about that. But there was a $4.2 million contract for a groundwater assessment of the Islamic Republic of Mauritania. I remember presenting that to Elon and J.D. Vance, and they just chuckled, like, what are we doing? But it was so much worse than that. It wasn't just the contracts where we just in the Department of Interior eliminated $4 billion of contracts, but also the organization. In a 65,000-person organization of the Department of Interior, we found over 2,000 HR professionals and over 2,000 IT professionals and 50 separate HR offices. Anyone that's ever been in the business knows that 4,000 people for HR and IT out of 65,000 people makes absolutely no sense. So, I mean, every day it was demoralizing on one hand, but motivating on the other because there was so much to do.
1: When you went in, Tyler Hassan is our guest. His new book is Inside Doge. When you went in, you had an expectation. Was it worse? Was the waste worse than you expected?
2: It was so much worse. And the bigger thing, though, was accountability. Because I would find a contract that made absolutely no sense. Why are we spending hardworking taxpayers' dollars on these things that I found to be absurd? And then I'd say, well, who decided that we should do this contract, that we should sign it? And there was never a person. No one would take accountability. So I had, on all 10,000 contracts that we had, which were a lot of studies and consultants and that sort of thing, I had someone put a name. There had to be a name on every contract. And I would literally call them up on Microsoft Teams and say, hey, this is Tyler. Why do we have this contract? Why do we need it? Why are hardworking Americans spending their taxpaying dollars on this contract? And, you know, I'd never get a good answer, or very rarely at least. And a lot of the career civil servants were great people. So don't get me wrong on that. But at the same time, the system is dramatically flawed. There's no accountability. It's all about spending.
1: So you would make these discoveries. Would you then present them in a packaged form to Burgum, or where did it go from there?
2: Well, so Secretary Burgum promoted me to be an acting assistant secretary, and the deputy secretary at the time was not actually in the building because they hadn't been sent and confirmed. She hadn't been sent and confirmed. She's great, Kate McGregor. So I was given the authority to cancel these contracts myself and grants as well. So I would, when it was obvious, like a Mauritania contract, I would, and no one would tell me any good reasons why we should have it, we would just cancel it. And that's how we got to $4 billion. But some of them, you know, I thought, you know, Secretary Burgum should weigh in. And so I brought a lot of them to Secretary Burgum. And one of the ones I found was I set a $50,000 approval limit where I literally had to approve anything over $50,000. And I found an $830 million customer service survey contract request to spend $830 million on these surveys that an eighth grader could do. And so, you know, you all had reached out to me after I'd been on the Brett Baer show back in March of 2025 that got a lot of views. I literally brought it, a copy of what these surveys looked like. We're spending hundreds and hundreds of millions of dollars on. And it was one of the first things Elon mentioned of waste. It was unbelievable. Like the lineups, I could spend hours going through it. And a lot of it's in the book.
1: Inside Doge. Did Simon & Schuster give you media training?
2: No, I've just been, I've reached out to your producer because I don't know if you realize this, Michael, but you're actually in the book. Oh. Because, I talk about the peak moments of when we had the most attention and support. And you mentioned being a cheerleader. Your producers had reached out because I think you had mentioned me after that. And I wasn't, allowed to do media on my own. The Doge wanted to keep it very, very tight. But I mentioned how humbling that was. A few of my good friends listen to you every day. And so as soon as this book came out, I wanted to reach out again and talk to you.
1: We were fanboys. Our production team were talking about you as this rock star of they live among us and look at what's happening. And there was such an energy and such an excitement. Thank you, by the way, for saying that. But there was such an energy and excitement to what you were doing. And I still feel that way today. You will carry this for the rest of your life. This is true public service to the country. The reason I asked is, most authors don't have the sense to say when they tell a story, the full story is in the book, which is smart because you want people to know about the book. Inside Doge is the book. So what brought about, I have 30 seconds here. Let me hold and we'll get to it faster in the next segment. I have so many questions for you. Are you doing a book signing in Houston?
2: Not yet. I mean, I've got a day job as well, so I'm doing this in my spare time.
1: If you need any assistance on a book signing, a location, promotion, whatever that I can do for that to drive you a big crowd, I will be happy to do that. We'll talk off air. Hold on. There's little freaks out there, and they want to get your information and steal your money, and frankly, they need to be prosecuted and thrown in prison, and I'd be just as happy if they stay there forever. If they break into your home, we understand you can shoot and kill them. But when they break into your systems, so there's something you can do. It's called Nord, N-O-R-D, VPN, and you're in control of your online activity. 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
5: Fox News, I'm Sue Gussman. The Fed raises interest rates for the first time in 3 years. The man nominated by President Trump to chair the panel, voting along with other members to approve it unanimously.
6: Inflation remains elevated.
5: That is Fed Chairman Kevin Warsh. The Fed's move will amount to higher rates to borrowing money and higher returns for people earning money on their savings. President Trump holding a rally in Gaston County, North Carolina tonight, warning Americans about what's to come if Democrats win the midterms.
7: If we lose, you're going to lose your border. 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
9: A new report shows psychedelic use is on the rise. Rocky Mountain Poison and Safety Research Scientist Kerry Rockhill says it highlights the importance to talk to your healthcare provider about the health benefits and risks of drugs like MDMA and ketamine.
3: the substance matters. There's a lot of differences we observe across these substances, and definitely what you're looking for and the potential risks and benefits will determine who should be using what.
9: The report finds nearly 14 million U.S. adults use psychedelics, most of them young men. And the Broncos are rallying support for Sunday's home opener at schools across the Denver metro area. Miles, the mascot, alumni Nick Ferguson, and cheerleaders like Sharia enjoyed their visit to Trailer Elementary.
10: As cheerleaders, we're always cheering for everyone else, so cheering alongside the kids today was such a blast for us and getting the city pumped up for game day.
9: The Broncos host Jacksonville Sunday at 2:05. That's the latest. I'm Carrie Mack.
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0: about when we're talking about the cuts that Doge is bringing about. How are they feeling about
1: Yeah, that? This to me was one of the more shocking figures that I saw. Made me go, wait a minute, hold on one second. Whoa, Americans on Trump and Joe's efforts. Musk and Doge should influence government spending and operations. Look at this. 54%. The majority say that he and they should. How about approve of Trump trying to cut staff at government agencies? Again, you get a majority here. 51%. So yeah, Elon Musk might not be that popular, but these cuts and the idea of spending cuts, at least within the federal government and cutting at government agencies, that actually has majority support.
2: We're talking to Tyler Hassan. He has a new book out called Inside Doge. He was one of the geniuses in willing to engage in public service on loan to our government on his own dime. So, Tyler, what was the moment that you left? How did you know it was time to step out? Oops, sorry.
3: Well, so I got extended. So, you know, one of the heroes in all this, and I appreciate all the kind words earlier, was my wife. You know, she let me do this. She said, go for it. You know, if I was going to help the country, I only saw my four-year-old daughter 8 days and 6 months. And so I went to Secretary Burgum, and you know, at this point, Elon had stopped working. And this was around June, July. And I said to him, I want to keep going, but I just need to be with my family. And he said, no problem. And he called Susie Wiles, Trump's chief of staff. And she got me a special government employee designation so that I could work from home. And so I was able to spend the summer with my family, but still keep working. Keep eliminating wasteful contracts. And, you know, Secretary Burgum was such a great guy. By the end of our relationship at, you know, within D.C., we still have a great one. You know, he was giving me parenting advice. You know, he's one of these guys that just, he's a businessman. He's incredible. I just had such a great experience with him. And also Elon. You know, while all these things were happening, April and May with the fallout and everything, he was working harder. We were staying up till 2 a.m. He was grilling people. I had to present to him 15 times. You can imagine how nervous I was during that, you know, trying to explain to him California water and some of the things that we're dealing with in interior. It was just an experience that was so surreal. And that's why I wrote the book, because I figured, you know, a lot of the guys went back to their work at SpaceX. A lot of the young engineers are now, you know, doing incredible things. These kids are brilliant. And I was like, who's going to actually tell the story of what really happened? Why are we letting the New York Times and the Washington Post tell the story? And again, that's why I wrote it.
2: Did you take notes throughout all of this? I mean, what was your process? What did you pull together to be able to do this?
3: I lived it. I mean, it was 24/7. And I kept, like, everything was just in my head. And so I wrote it quite quickly over the holidays. Mm-hmm. And one of the first things I did was send some drafts to Elon's team. And I said, just want to make sure you guys are okay with this, because this story just needs to be told. And then, of course, publishing takes a while. I don't know why. I think we need to doge the publishing world, but that's a whole other topic.
2: Yeah. And what's so, left, you know, of it? There's not much left of it, Tom.
3: Right. Well, I mean, it was basically finished by Christmas, because it was all in my head. And my wife was like, wait a minute, you've come home and now you're just in the, you know, room writing a book. And I was like, I just have to tell the story. And so, you know, here we are now, and I'm really excited to be talking about it, because a lot of people forget. You know, Doge, I would say the Doge peak support was right around that Brett Baer interview. It was 60 million views, and I got, you know, so many nice comments after that. That next week was Liberation Day, when the administration came out with tariffs. So immediately in April of 2025, it went from Doge being on the news every day to what's going on with these tariffs. And so at that point, you know, I think, you know, Teslas were burning down. It was a difficult time, because we were starting to get really attacked in April and in May, and it just made us work harder.
2: I read in the notes about the book, which is Inside Doge by Tyler Hassan, that there was a high price to pay. You mentioned being with your four-year-old daughter 8 days in 6 months. She's mm-hmm. now five. Mm-hmm. But there was hate mail that arrived. There were nasty things that were said. There were people who questioned your motives, and people claimed you and others were in this for yourselves, or that y'all were evil, or any number of other things. Talk a little bit about the pain, the suffering, the toll, the cost to you.
3: It was just really hard. I mean, I remember my daughter. I hadn't seen her in so long, and I'd been so stressed that I was kind of rolling around playing with her one time when I saw her, and she goes, Daddy, the boo-boo on the top of your head has gotten bigger. And that's my bald spot. And so she, you know, I was like, oh my gosh, I haven't seen my daughter in so long. She notices that. And And so I, it was just really hard. And with the hate mail, I mean, one time my in-laws were in town and my wife got a postcard. So she didn't even have to open it up to see, you know, a veiled threat. And that was scary. And online, you know, I was told, don't ever read the comments. But when I got promoted, there were all this media about how I'm taking over the national parks. I'm going to ruin the national parks. This oil guy's doing all these terrible things. There was a Facebook group with 75,000 likes about how terrible a person I am. And, you know, I think to myself, wow, I realize now why it's really hard for people to get into D.C. But again, it just gave me more resolve. And, you know, I'm back out here now and I'm sure I'll get more of that. But, you know, we have $100 trillion of debt in 20 years if we don't do something about it.
2: Tyler Hassan is our guest. The book is Inside Doge. Did this in any way spark an interest in doing more by way of political service?
3: Not anytime soon. I'm really enjoying being back with my family. My daughter just started kindergarten. And so, you know, I'm very focused on my current business and all that. But, you know, I learned a lot about D.C. I saw how Secretary Burgum worked so hard every single day. I mean, the president would call him at midnight and expect him to answer. But the work ethic for the administration is just unbelievable, and as it was for my DOGE colleagues. So, I, you know, I've seen a lot of it, but I've seen the good and the bad. So maybe, but, you know, I haven't really thought about it a lot.
2: Have you thought about other forms of public service? I mean, you got the bug. You start. It had to feel very rewarding. Yes, it was a high cost, but it had to feel very rewarding. Or do you say, look, I coached this year's Little League. Somebody else take it over next year.
3: Well, my book, I have a phrase at the end of it. And it's, don't just drain the swamp, flood it with talent. And the reason I say that is because I really think that it should be, you know, tackling this debt should be a bipartisan approach, a permanent group within the government that is people that are builders, entrepreneurs, great thinkers, some of the best and brightest of America that come in for a year or two, have no interest in becoming a career bureaucrat, yeah, career politician, and fix this debt, because Social Security has serious issues. And the other thing I think is we need more people at the state level, because one of the issues I've found is a lot of the grants from the Department of Interior would go to a state, and I can't audit where that cash goes after that. And so that was an issue. And so I think all states should have groups that liaise with the federal government, and we need more talent.
2: Well, we've seen in Minnesota what happens. You know, the federal government is funding this project, but your job is to audit it and keep it honest. And they showed no willingness or interest. They didn't agree that we should do that. What did you miss most about Houston in terms of your favorite restaurant?
3: Oh, favorite restaurant. Wow, that's a great. I'd probably go to Uchiko because my wife loves sushi. But you know, I miss so many things about Houston.
2: Give me one.
3: You know, well, just the people are so inviting. You know, being a New Yorker coming into Houston, it was just incredible. My wife, you know, didn't know anybody when we got here, and now has so many more friends than me. Just in, you know, 8 years or whatever it's been.
2: So Houston. Hold with me for just a moment. Tyler Hassan, Hassen. The book is called Inside Doge, the story of the Department of Government Efficiency and his role in it.
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2: There was a story from the Associated Press recently that said one in five Americans has been scammed. 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
2: Tyler Hassan is our guest. He was one of the superstars brought through Elon's channel to the Department of Government Efficiency. He was named Acting Assistant Secretary of Policy Management and Budget at the U.S. Department of the Interior. But frankly, they were sitting around with card tables and solving problems and exposing all the problems in our government and cutting, saving the taxpayers' dollars and showing that it could be done. It's an amazing story. I can't think of anything like it that I've ever seen. And part of this is Trump having come from outside government and understanding the real brilliance is not within the bureaucracy. It's out making it happen. Guys like Tyler Hassan. You call the book, it's described as part memoir and part management autopsy. Why do you say that? Mm-hmm.
3: Well, because, you know, part of it is my story. So in my, there's a lot of interesting things that happened to me that were just surreal. So for example, after the California wildfires in early 2025, my first week at the Department of Interior, I was sent to California to figure out why there wasn't more water being pumped to Southern California. And then of course the media had a field day around that. And so, you know, there's some interesting stories in there, but then I also have a chapter called Bump and Retreat, which is how you reduce the federal workforce, which, by the way, is down to the lowest level since 1966, you know, with this administration. But, you know, one of the reasons I joined, I mentioned oilfield services earlier, is I've never understood why, you know, when oilfield services employees get laid off and with the downturns and things like that, you know, people just kind of shrug. And with federal bureaucracy, everyone makes such a big deal of it. You know, I think our bureaucracy was incredibly bloated. I just didn't think it was ever fair and made any sense. And that's, again, you know, in part of the debt problem, but also part of the reason I joined.
2: Yeah, there's this idea that if there's a government cut, then all of a sudden, you know, we won't have what we need. Everything, as if the level that it's at is somehow the proper level, and now you're going below that level. You don't know that there's not just an $830 million customer service survey. What was the one moment? What was the one thing you did that you said, you know what, this might not send a man to the moon, but this is a win. What was a win that you got that you're really proud of?
3: Well, so we had 18 chief information officers across the Department of Interior of 65,000 people. And so we had 18 people running their own projects. And so what I found was we had 19 permitting systems that we were spending $1.2 billion on. So everyone had their own idea of how to fix permitting, which really impacts probably a lot of your listeners, whether it's, you know, energy and industrial, whatever it is. And we found that there were over 160,000 permits in the queue with an average of 4 years to get just a simple permit. So Secretary Bergman and I found a way to get some of these DOGE geniuses to come in and get those 19 systems to talk to one another so we could speed up that process. And we had a goal of getting things done in 30 days as opposed to 4 years, which is what it should be. And so if we just had basic modern technology in some of the government, you know, things would get much better for businesses and for families. And so that to me was just eye-opening. Like, our technology is so far behind, and we were able to do something about it quite quickly. And the administration has since had a bunch of wins when it comes to just getting permits done faster.
2: Without Tyler Hassan as our guest, the book is Inside Doge. He was one of the stars who went to D.C. to help save our country. And I believe that. That's how I look at this. All right, I want you to be king for 2 minutes. We're going to put you on the clock. Without regard to the political implications, I want you to do the maximum amount of good in government by policies that you issue to save the most money, to make it the most effective. And you have 2 minutes to go and no political repercussions. Nobody can bother you. You can do what you want to do and go.
3: Yeah, so one is I would put a permanent government efficiency group in there that has people coming in for 1 or 2 years. And a state liaison in every state would be mandated to have someone working with that group to find where are the grants going, where are the taxpayer dollars going. So that, I think, is critical. I mentioned it before, but these need to be volunteers, some of the most talented people in the U.S., and we need to be a privilege on both sides of the aisle, because otherwise, you know, one administration comes in, they'll just end it. The second thing that I found was, people talk about the $215 billion of savings that are on the DOGE website. There's been a lot of articles like, oh, you know, there were some omissions or some mistakes or some contracts got turned back on. I think that's totally missing the point because of two reasons. One is we need to have a $50,000 or something like that approval process so that contracts just aren't on autopilot. A lot of our bureaucrats are just letting contracts go through and, you know, at the end of the fiscal year, you're incentivized to spend more so that you don't lose your budget. We have to stop that. We need to incentivize people in the government to not spend and waste money at the end of fiscal year, and two, have an approval process with somebody who has come in from the outside with business-minded, just putting a check on all this waste that I saw personally and continues to happen. So we need to make this permanent. We can't just say, you know, what's $4 million? What's $4 billion in a $40 trillion deficit? Because it all adds up and we got to fix it.
2: That's also true. The personnel you dealt with the government, and I know this is touchy, you probably don't want to answer this honestly. Were you disappointed at their level of motivation and competence?
3: Some, definitely some. There were some that just, you could tell, really wanted me gone, as in were just trying to wait me out and be done with me, and because I was making their life harder. But then there were others who really cared and real true patriots. And so I saw the mix. And of course, you know, if there were 10 people in a group, I could kind of tell the two or three that really wanted to help. And so I would gravitate towards them. And so it's really a mix. And, you know, the people who were really helpful, I've kept in touch with. You know, when they get promoted on LinkedIn and things like that, I'm congratulating them. I've got some of their phone numbers and text them, you know, things like that. I mean, there's some fantastic people there, but there's certainly the majority just want things to stay the same.
2: You came back to Houston. I don't know how much you want to talk about what you do now, but a general idea of what you do?
3: Yeah, I'm.

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6: Republican gubernatorial candidate Michael Whatley against incumbent Democrat Roy Cooper, and some advice for voters in November, the midterm elections, less than 2 months away.
7: When I'm on the ticket, I'm not bragging, but when I'm on the ticket, Republicans have always done really well. They go out, they vote, everybody gets elected. Everybody gets elected.
6: The president says Cooper's soft on crime, citing the fatal stabbing of a Ukrainian woman on a Charlotte train by a repeat offender. The House has passed a Russian sanctions bill on Wednesday. The vote 262 to 159. That now goes to President Trump's desk. The measure introduced over a year ago by the late Senator Lindsey Graham. Senators voting overwhelmingly in favor of the bill last month. And a man tried and convicted for his role in the Afghanistan bombing that killed 13 U.S. service members 5 years ago is sentenced. Fox's Grinnell Scott with more.
8: Mohammed Sharifullah has been sentenced to 20 years in prison for the Abbey Gate bombing in 2021 at the Kabul airport. The defendant was convicted earlier this year on conspiracy to provide material support to ISIS. Prior to sentencing, family members of the 13 U.S. service members, 11 Marines, one sailor, and one Army soldier killed during the evacuation at the airport gave victim impact statements. Their loved ones were helping evacuate people during the U.S. withdrawal from Afghanistan. Virginia U.S. District Judge Anthony Trenga said he would have preferred sentencing Sharifullah for each of the service members killed. Grinnell Scott, Fox News.
6: And good news today from White House Chief of Staff Susie Wiles. She says she's cancer-free. Her latest pathology results coming back clear after a checkup at the Mayo Clinic this week. 6 months ago, she revealed she had been diagnosed with early-stage breast cancer. 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
12: The family of Charlie Kirk has filed a lawsuit against Utah Valley University and campus police. The filing blames the college for failing to protect the conservative activist who was fatally shot in the neck just a little over a year ago. Fox's Claudia Cowan with more.
13: According to the notice of claim, there was no written security plan or pre-event security briefing. And it adds campus police failed to monitor surveillance cameras in real time, which could have flagged the gunman's suspicious movements, and assigned just six officers to an event with about 3,000 people. In a statement, UVU says it is aware of the notice of claim, adding, "Our focus remains on supporting our campus community." The school did not respond to the family's allegations, but says it will release an external review of how security was handled in the weeks ahead. In Orem, Utah, Claudia Cowan, Fox News.
12: Kirk's accused shooter remains behind bars awaiting trial. Authorities accusing Siddharth Jawahar, an illegal immigrant, of running a Ponzi scheme that ensnared Kansas City Chiefs tight end Travis Kelce. Fox's Max Gordon with more.
14: According to TMZ, Kelce was named as several people scammed by Jawahar. 38-year-old Jawahar is an immigrant in the country illegally and was recently sentenced to 11 years in prison after pleading guilty to three counts of wire fraud. Prosecutors say he swindled his victims out of more than $35 million running a Texas-based investment company. In 2015, he began investing client funds in a single investment, Philip Morris Pakistan. When the value of the investment dropped, Jawahar didn't tell his clients and falsely told investors that they were actually making profits. Now, it's unclear how much money Kelce lost in Jawahar's Ponzi scheme. We've reached out to Kelce's representation for comment, but we haven't heard back.
12: Following the indictment, Jawahar attempted to coach a victim into giving him a favorable statement to the FBI, who was investigating the case. I'm Ted Lindner. This is Fox News.
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0: Breaking that down, 34% say the cost of living is more important, followed by inflation at 14%. Immigration is third at 8%. As the midterms approach, respondents say they trust Democrats to handle the economy better, 55% to 40%. Politically, voters say they find Democrats more favorable than Republicans by 44% to 41%. But when it comes to wings of those parties, MAGA is more favored than Democratic Socialists, 35% to 30%. Gernal Scott, Fox News.
1: The Middle East bracing for a possible American response to an Iranian attack.
2: Days ago, a U.S. contracted vessel was hit during an Iranian missile and drone attack, two sources told Fox News. The incident occurred around the Strait of Hormuz and caused minor injuries, including smoke inhalation. Some U.S. personnel were on board, though the identities of the injured are unclear. It is the latest in a series of exchanges of fire, bringing into question what comes next in the Iran conflict. Iran's Supreme National Security Council saying in a statement today, the stakes around oil and the straits have changed. Damage control won't stop what's coming. No talks until Iran's conditions are met.
1: Fox's Trey Yingston, Tel Aviv, Texas, carrying out its fifth execution of the year. 40-year-old LeJames Norman died by lethal injection for killing three people during a 2005 attempted robbery. An accomplice is expected to be executed next week. And fencing's going up around the John F. Kennedy Performing Arts Center. This after the Trump-appointed board voted to close most of it for repairs. The move follows a federal judge's ruling blocking the center from restoring President Trump's name to the building. I'm Sue Guzman. This is Fox News.
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0: were actually making profits. Now, it's unclear how much money Kelsey lost in Jawahar's Ponzi scheme. We've reached out to Kelsey's representation for comment, but we haven't heard back.
1: Following the indictment, Jawahar attempted to coach a victim into giving him a favorable statement to the FBI, who was investigating the case. The family of Charlie Kirk has filed a lawsuit against Utah Valley University and campus police. The filing, blaming the college for failing to protect the conservative activist who was fatally shot in the neck last September. Fox's Claudia Cowan.
2: According to the notice of claim, there was no written security plan or pre-event security briefing. And it adds campus police failed to monitor surveillance cameras in real time, which could have flagged the gunman's suspicious movements, and assigned just six officers to an event with about 3,000 people. In a statement, UVU says it is aware of the notice of claim, adding, "Our focus remains on supporting our campus community." The school did not respond to the family's allegations, but says it will release an external review of how security was handled in the weeks ahead. In Orem, Utah, Claudia Cowan, Fox News.
1: Kirk's accused shooter remains behind bars, awaiting trial. I'm Ted Lindner. This is Fox News.
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0: about 3,000 people. In a statement, UVU says it is aware of the notice of claim, adding, "Our focus remains on supporting our campus community." The school did not respond to the family's allegations, but says it will release an external review of how security was handled in the weeks ahead. In Orem, Utah, Claudia Cowan, Fox News.
1: Kirk's accused shooter remains behind bars awaiting trial. I'm Ted Lindner, and this is Fox News.
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9: Fox News, I'm Sue Guzman. The Fed raising interest rates for the first time in 3 years. The man nominated by President Trump to chair the panel, voting along with other members to approve it unanimously.
10: Inflation remains elevated.
9: Fed Chairman Kevin Warsh, Asian stocks are mixed after Wall Street closed lower yesterday and Dow futures this morning are higher. President Trump holding a rally in Gaston County, North Carolina last night, warning Americans about what's to come if Democrats win the midterms.
11: If we lose, you're going to lose your border. 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

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Shine bright with Stitch and Angel. Strike a pose with Nick and Judy from Zootopia 2.

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5: And the interest rate, I think, and I'm going by memory here, sorry, I can't do everything, but I think we were expecting 3 to 4 cuts this year. We end up getting a lot of holds and now a raise, and several believe there's another one coming before the end of the year. Again, if inflation is not at 2% or under, somebody's going to be considering strongly tapping on the brakes. And there's your first tap yesterday. A major oil pipeline that crosses the Arabian Desert is expected to resume operation within a few days. So the apocalyptic views of oil reaching $120, $130 a barrel seem behind us. And now we will make the slow descent, probably from just under 100 to around 80 once again. House of Representatives passed a bill that would place more sanctions on Russia. Michigan Democrat Abdul El-Sayed will be campaigning with former Vice President Kamala Harris. Isn't that quite the pair? I mean, doesn't matter which side of the coin we look at, right? I mean, if you're looking at it from Kamala's side of the coin, what are you doing associating with Abdul El-Sayed, who probably will lose in 50 days? And if you're thinking about running for president, you want to go to the far, far Islamist, socialist left and associate yourself? Now, let's do the other side of the coin. If you're Abdul El-Sayed, you can't find anybody better to help you than Kamala Harris. Blind leading the blind comes to mind. NFL season rolls on with a marquee matchup tonight. Oh, this is a good one. A pair of 1-0s. Lions traveling to Buffalo, oh my, to take on the Bills. That'll be Thursday night football tonight on Prime. Obviously, the big story waking up is the Fed raising the interest rates, as I mentioned, a quarter point to 3.9%. Reason, inflation. I wish somebody would go beyond that and then say, okay, well, now what do we think is causing inflation? Because if it's tariffs, if it's energy costs, if it's government spending, you might want to address those rather than blaming the Fed for tapping on the brakes. That is to cool spending, which will allow supply to catch up and impact inflation. But for many Americans, you know, I think about, well, the housing crisis, for one, which is a mortgage rate different than the interest rate, though interest rates can influence ultimately the mortgage rates. But, you know, we talked about for months and months and months, the economy, you know, we're being told how great it is, but Americans not necessarily feeling it. And yet they haven't stopped spending. And so we were seeing, you know, credit cards racked up. Then we saw how people were dealing with paying for inflation and the credit cards they racked up. And then the housing crisis added to that. So no one was interested in selling their home at X price to go buy a new home at an even inflated price. price with interest rates pushing 7 or higher when they're sitting with interest rates in the 2s? I mean, I'd love to know who's telling you it's a good idea if you have a 2-point-whatever in mortgage rate, you know, to refinance or to move, unless you have to. So what happened was inventory got tied up, which kept the prices of homes up because nobody wanted to sell because of the price of mortgage rates driven by interest rates. So some started making improvements. In other words, love it or list it, right? Well, we were going to move because we needed a master down. All right, we'll make a master down and just stay here. And so they were using HELOCs, or they were using HELOCs to pay down debt. Debt that built because they were really paying for inflation. Well, all those HELOCs, all those credit cards, cars that are already so ridiculously priced and financed, now they go up. Now, again, that's why you raise the rate to tap the brakes to slow down the spending in those areas. But in the case of HELOCs and credit cards, that spending's already been done. So, and of course, it's going to set up the major clash. The president is already speaking against the Fed. I wanted to lower it an entire point. Well, I'd like Ed McMahon to still be alive and show up at my front door with a clearinghouse check, but it ain't going to happen.
6: Yes.
5: You are correct.
6: You are correct, sir.
5: I really am enjoying, and I have to tell you, I personally don't go to Starbucks.
7: No?
5: Well, because, you know, sometimes I, you know, people have stances, and then I go, okay, well, I'm not going to tell everybody or call everyone to boycott, but I'm not going to give them my money. And I do that very strongly until I get to the NFL. And then I, you know, I sit through all the gambling commercials.
7: But it's almost pumpkin spice season.
5: Because I'm addicted.
7: Uh-huh.
5: No, I think it happened to be at Costco. And my wife bought, you know, I'm the only one that's still putting plastics in my brain. So I do the Keurig.
7: Oh, yeah. That's.
5: Not- and so she got the Starbucks holiday blend. I have to tell you, it's...
7: Has it got a little taste of peppermint in it or something?
5: No, it's just a, like a, you know, a blend.
7: Okay.
5: But it's just a very flavorful, it's a delicious blend of coffee. Well, you know, every now and then I cheat and do Ben and Jerry's too.
8: Like I'll be at the Cardinals game, or is it the Reds game?
5: I can't remember. Only my son would remember. If it's Cincinnati or St. Louis. I think it's St. Louis and in the upper deck.
7: You need to know before you take off.
5: Well, no, but I mean, they have the Ben and Jerry's stand and they
8: do the chocolate chip with mint chunks.
7: Yeah.
5: And you're like, oh my gosh, Ben and Jerry's.
7: It's good stuff.
5: Oh, is it ever? Two fat, hairy guys. Now, you know, if we were at Ben and Jerry's house, we would never eat anything for fear of finding a beard hair in our food. Congress is sending sweeping Russian sanctions bill to President Trump. This is to pressure both Russia and Iran. Trump says Iran has reached out directly about a deal. I can't even do these anymore with a straight face. You know what? It'll be when they finally sign the deal, and I still won't believe it. But, you know, that's been the president's, you know, card. The last campaign thing he went on, he basically said, well, we're going to end this war is going to end right after the midterms. And, of course, the promise was going to end any day. Every day it's going to end any day, and that's being said again. There are some rumors about Xi not doing very, very well. And, of course, the big Trump-Xi meeting, AI becoming the major issue, is scheduled for next week. And it's not just about AI, but it's about who controls technology, advances computer chips, data, next generation of military, economic superpowers. AI has obviously become the storyline of late summer. And there's no question, and we talked about this at length with David Zanotti yesterday, you should be smelling a little bit of a rat. Why now? This is all of a sudden, we're all going to die 50 days before a midterm. So there's no question it's being
8: used as a political weapon, a wedge issue, to turn an election. Or if you think you've got the momentum, and the left certainly projects itself that way, to really make this a wedge issue. If you fear AI is going to kill us all, well, then you're obviously anti-Trump and you're pro-Democrat legislators who think they're the only ones that can save you. A bunch of people that don't even understand it, use it. I think it was Rand Paul yesterday who said, I wouldn't let members of Congress run a McDonald's, let alone solve the AI issue.
7: Not a chance.
8: Can you imagine? I'd like the quarter pounder with cheese, large fry, and all of a sudden somebody starts wheeling out a half-dead Mitch McConnell over to the fryer to put new fries in.
7: Ding,
8: I've been here 36 hours. Well, they're still debating over whether it's two all beef patties with special sauce or not. AI. Does it, you know, I want to use this analogy. COVID. Was COVID a hoax? Oh, COVID was weaponized. A lot of unprecedented things in human, let alone cultural or political history, were done. But it was a virus, and it did exist. And with the right comorbidities, it would kill you. That doesn't mean we should have masked everybody. That doesn't mean that the social distancing made any sense. Or turning off the economy like a light switch and locking the healthy up and quarantining them at home and creating inflation and debt to pay people to stay home and not enough. And they still obeyed, but they were scared. See, the first thing that always gets me is ignorance and fear. And not all fear is ignorant, by the way. I went hiking in the Smoky Mountains, and I was like, are you kidding me? We let kids hike here? One wrong move, one little slip or trip, I'm gone. That was the kind of fear that said, let's not hike. Let's go ride a roller coaster. But I digress. I think an ADD Thursday is brewing, by the way. I feel it.
7: Those are my favorite.
8: Yeah, it could happen. But, you know, so number one, ignorance on a topic. That means somebody's going to try to manipulate you. Fear is always what they use to control you. They tried with global warming, which, by the way, when you go back to Al Gore's original warnings, let alone Barack Obama's when he was running for president, we'd all be dead by now. See, I can say anything to alarm you today, but if I tell you blank's going to happen within 10 years and then 10 years passes and it doesn't, you know, your credibility life should be over. You only get one chance to be right about predicting the end of the world. But they like to get you afraid in order to control you. They're trying to get you afraid, there's no question, in order to control you and make a wedge issue for the midterm election. There's no question it's being made into a political weapon. But the question is, are there some alarming things that must be addressed? Are there some actions that must be taken immediately and long-term? And are they different actions? There's something we could smartly do in between. Two-part interview today with Kim Komando. She is a tech guru. She is a Hall of Fame broadcaster with a syndicated radio show for I don't know how many decades on over 500-something stations. So, as I often say, everybody is certainly entitled to have an opinion about AI, but everybody's opinion is not equal. I think a tech guru, a Hall of Fame radio host on tech issues, is certainly a credible witness in the courtroom of public opinion. And I got news for you. Kim Komando's concerned. That's on my radar. And I'm thinking and processing like, well, it's like COVID. I got to be just as aware of what COVID is revealing as COVID itself. I have to be aware of the real threats of COVID and the imagined weaponized threats of COVID. And I think the same is true for AI.
5: So two-part series in hour two will start. Hour three will conclude with Kim Komando on the real threat of AI. Somebody has to shoot straight with us. How much of this is real? How much of this is hoax? How much of this is both? Senior contributor David Zanotti is going to join us on the many currents that have been guiding this midterm election year, especially the ones that are really steering it hard here in the final days. John Decker will join us from the White House as Republican leaders in the House of Representatives have cut short the final legislative week. Well, they've worked too hard. Look, it's a busy, busy week when you got to wheel in Mitch, you know, cast one vote. Rory's got the latest on the Fed's decision that was a surprise to absolutely no one. So we got a lot to cover today. Miss a little, you'll miss a lot, and we'll miss you, miss too much. And I highly recommend the podcast later on, 9:30 Central, 10:30 Eastern. 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
17: Hey, Michael, did you know that Egg McMahon actually never did the Publisher's Clearinghouse? It was actually a Mandela effect, apparently. But I remember it.
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19: It is one of the most famous false memories. Ed McMahon actually worked for American Family Publishers. And it says, and he never delivered a check at the front door. How is it we could remember such a thing? And it never happened. Yeah, he was actually the competitor to the Publisher's Clearinghouse. But he did host American Idol, right? No,
7: don't get them started.
19: Oh, I have false memories, lost memories, and a lot of stories to cover, including our sounds of the day next. Welcome. One chance to live this Thursday, September 17th. This is your day. This is your morning show.
20: Good morning. This is Darcy Lynn from Tolleson, Arizona. My morning show is your morning show with Michael DelGiorno.
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25: Fox News, I'm Sue Guzman. The Fed raising interest rates for the first time in 3 years. The man nominated by President Trump to chair the panel, voting along with other members to approve it unanimously.
26: Inflation remains elevated.
25: Fed Chairman Kevin Warsh, Asian stocks are mixed after Wall Street closed lower yesterday and Dow futures this morning are higher. President Trump holding a rally in Gaston County, North Carolina last night, warning Americans about what's to come if Democrats win the midterms.
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32: A white woman's murder shocks the city. A black man from the projects comes forward with information about the case.
34: He says the police are his friends.
32: But out of nowhere, he goes from star witness to prime suspect.
34: And then that's it. They turn on him.
32: The system is hungry for a conviction. Lee Harris is sentenced to 90 years.
35: I get 90 years for killing somebody I have never seen.
32: Behind bars, Lee finds an unlikely ally in his celly, Robert. The pair are like chalk and cheese. There's no way their paths would ever cross on the outside. But as a fellow inmate, Robert sees through the lies and vows to do the unthinkable. Clear Lee's name.
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39: 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You stuck with me for life.
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1: Kids today.
2: What are you talking?
1: They have Flo Rida.
2: Yeah.
1: What are those things they inhale? Vapes?
2: Vapes.
1: Look at cigarettes and Zeppelin.
2: That's right.
1: Marlboro Red and Led Zeppelin, baby. That's what you wanted to grow up.
2: See you at the smoking area.
1: I'll never forget, we went to the Heyman's house in the basement. They were all smoking marijuana, listening to Led Zeppelin 4, and then we went streaking. Those are good times. Now, those are the real memories. Now I'm sitting here reeling over...
2: You went streaking?
1: Yeah, we did. One stupid song. We were all taking our clothes off, running around Arlington Heights. No, but, I really remember Ed McMahon standing with a check at a front door for Publishers Clearing House, and yet it never happened.
2: No, it did not.
1: So for the longest time, my first love was Jean Duisand, beautiful French girl. And my recollection was she took a job at a movie theater and started, you know, a relationship with the manager of the movie theater. And that's why we broke up for about a year, and then we got back together. I would have bet my life on that. We got new bedroom furniture, so we're moving everything. You know, things that have been in a top drawer for literally 30 years that I haven't looked at. Birth certificates, stuff like that. And in there is an old Velcro wallet from when I was 13, 14 years old.
2: Right.
1: Andrea finds a letter from Jean in the wallet. It's really sweet. But she's talking about, I can't wait to see you. I really love being with you. I'm looking forward to the prom. I miss talking to you. Don't you love talking to each other? I really, really do like you, babe.
2: You hang up. No, you hang up. You hang up.
1: So then it gets to this part. This is really sweet. You ready?
2: Yeah.
1: She goes... Hey, when we get together next time, I'll let you talk to me about God.
2: Aww.
1: I promise I'll have a more positive attitude.
2: See?
1: Do you know what I think happened?
2: What?
1: I think, because I know I got born again that year. I think I got I think I became like some crazy radical Christian. Yeah. Not crazy, but, you know, obviously zealous.
2: But you were sharing the gospel.
1: Yeah, and then, but in that letter, though, she mentions, I'm kind of excited about my new job, and I'm thinking to myself, yeah, you're going to be doing more than popcorn. You're going to be serving up a manager. But I completely missed, I think what happened was I got saved and probably scared her or something, but what a sweet letter.
2: That was a very
1: But like Ed McMahon, idea. I remembered it completely different than what the way it was.
2: Didn't
1: How is
2: way.
1: It? I mean, I am literally sitting here freaking out. That I know I saw Ed McMahon holding checks at people's doorsteps. I know I did.
2: Well, I mean, I think he did, but it just wasn't for Publishers Clearing House.
1: No, that we don't remember even that correctly.
2: Yeah.
1: I'm beginning to question whether he ever fed Alpo to dogs on the set of the Tonight Show. And he was Star Search, right? Not American Idol?
2: It was Star Search.
1: 39 minutes after the hour. All right, that's our... Why do we only stumble on these things in the Platinum Hour?
2: I don't know.
1: That I say something off the cuff... Then the listeners chime in, and it really is more fascinating than the news of the day.
2: That's why one of us must remain on Ritalin but in the hours that we do the show.
1: I guess so. If you're just waking up, well, do you think there's anybody in talk radio today? I told you yesterday this was going to happen. The Fed was going to raise the interest rates a quarter of a point.
2: Oh, yeah.
1: That's why you're smart to listen to me, talk show guy. I mean, everybody knew it was coming, right? When it rains, people open umbrellas. When inflation stays close to 4%, someone's going to tap the brakes. And we may get one more tap before the end of the year. So a year that was supposed to bring 4 rate cuts, the point the president's griping about, is not going to happen. In fact, we're probably going to raise a half a point. That's great for people that save. It's not good for people with HELOCs and credit card bills.
2: Time to start your layaway plans.
1: No, I don't think I ever did.
2: You
1: I
2: was just sitting here thinking on Christmas.
1: No, I don't think I've ever done layaway in my life. I'm a very reckless, impulsive shopper.
2: My parents, I remember having to go to Sears and go to JCPenney when I was a kid to get stuff off layaway. And then when they took it to the car, one of them would take my brother and I, Brent, to another location in the store so that we wouldn't see what we got for Christmas.
1: Seriously, so it's all on layaway? I mean, do you know it's on layaway? Or just your parents knew?
2: I just knew the talk. I just knew the
1: Like, do you go by the bike section and it's almost mine? Another 5 easy payments and I'll be riding you, Red. Anyway, it is now officially an ADD Thursday, I'll proclaim it. A major oil pipeline that crosses the Arabian Desert is expected to resume operation. There go your fears of $130 a barrel gasoline. Two of my favorite Your Morning Show cities, great football towns, will clash tonight. In Thursday night football, the Detroit Lions travel to Buffalo to take on the Bills. Thursday night football on Prime. Check your local listings and streaming services for where the NFL is. They're trying to hide from us. We're all afraid of AI, right? Just like COVID, just like global warming, we're all going to die, right? Is this panic? Is this real? Or is this a hoax? Or could it be a little bit of all of the above? Kim Komando, our tech guru and Hall of Fame broadcaster, is going to join us in a two-part series starting next hour with part one. All right, as I always say, always revealing, often entertaining, it's time for your sounds of the day.
3: I want to do it, Brother Dirt.
4: 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I'm waiting on the consequences.
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7: You call that chickening out?
8: They're just blowing off steam.
1: Well, we knew the president wasn't going to, we knew it was coming, and we knew he wasn't going to like the interest rate hike. And heading to North Carolina to campaign for the midterms, he was captured on microphone before getting on the plane.
9: He's a good man, Kevin Warsh, but no matter how good a job, he's got a hostile board. Well, I don't know what he was referring to, but I will tell you, interest rates are too high. No, I don't think so. I think I want him to be independent, but it's my opinion. I'm very good at this stuff. Interest rates are too high. He's a good man.
1: Well, you may be very good at this thing, but if inflation was, 1.6% and they were raising it a quarter, yeah, that's a conversation. But when it's approaching 4% inflation rate, who wouldn't expect a rate increase and be thankful it was only a quarter? When it comes to AI, it's all panic, right? You know, we often say if Al Gore had been right, we'd have been dead a decade ago. Heck, if Bernie Sanders was right 6 years ago in a Democratic primary debate, we'd be almost dead.
10: The scientists are telling us that if we don't act incredibly boldly within the next 6-7 years, there will be irreparable damage done, not just to Nevada, not just to Vermont or Massachusetts, but to the entire world. Joe said it right. This is an existential threat. You know what? The science.
1: I mean, they're just always trying to scare us with something. And for what purpose? In that case, to get you to vote for them. That was a wedge issue. The left believed in global warming, and you were going to die unless you voted for them and they saved you. And the right didn't. Now AI is going to kill you. And if you vote Republican and you don't allow Democrats to win and protect you from AI, these 90-year-old men are all going to protect you from something they don't even understand. So it's hard to know what's real, what's weaponized, and what's hoax. I loved this from CNN.
11: Yeah, you know, Anderson, I've listened to the, everybody. I think David Sacks may have hit the right note where he says, listen, everyone who's screaming to slow it down has the ability to slow it down. These are the folks that are making the AI, the leaders in this industry, right? The major companies that are constructing these bots and these agents can slow this down. They can build sandboxes themselves. They don't need the government to come in and do it. I think it may be, I'm a little suspect when people say, please, government, come help us, right? I think they're trying maybe to just cement their place as the two, three big players in the industry and close it out for everybody else. If they want to stop the world from being eaten by bots, they have the ability in and of themselves to do it.
1: I mean, if they don't, we're in trouble. I like the way Rand Paul said it best.
12: Is the U.S. Congress the right body to regulate AI? Because many members have acknowledged that they don't use it. They don't know what it is. This is what Axios reported. One House Democrat called it effing absurd, arguing anyone who's overseeing this has to be someone who's a regular user.
13: Well, they maybe shouldn't be the same people who run the post office, all right? The post office loses $9 billion a year. I wouldn't put Congress in charge of a McDonald's.
1: Which we had fun with last half hour, right? Can you imagine Congress running a McDonald's? Wheeling in some old person who can barely move, drooling, to drop some fries that you just ordered?
2: Fries are done.
1: That's if they ever filled your order. Senator John Kennedy on the productivity of the United States Senate this year.
14: I'm very disappointed in how little the Senate has achieved since we passed one big, beautiful bill. I'm very disappointed.
15: But the public seems really exercised about AI.
14: I'm embarrassed about it. The public is upset about a lot of things. They're upset about the cost of living. They would like answers to what's going on in Iran. They're upset about artificial intelligence.
1: I think if we were going to turn to them, they would be somebody solving problems on a daily basis, not avoiding them. This, I thought, was the most interesting sound of the week, and I've had it every day, and we've ran out of time. But so this is James Talrico, very close race in Texas, seemingly completely out of touch with the people of Texas's values and rules for those values and beliefs. But that's not even what fascinates me. So here's Talrico at an appearance, and somebody approaches him with a camera.
16: Mr. Talrico, so nice to meet you. Sorry, Brooklyn Hill. I was there when you defended the drags. Who's your favorite drag queen in Texas?
17: Oh, my gosh. Probably Alyssa Edwards.
16: Alyssa Edwards? Yes. I love Mikey Mays. Thank you so much.
1: Who's your favorite drag queen in Texas?
16: In Texas.
17: Oh, my gosh. Probably Alyssa Edwards.
1: And he doesn't even hesitate. Probably Alyssa Edwards. Like they have playing cards or something. Who's your favorite Yankee? Oh, wow, great question. Probably Aaron Judge. He doesn't even hesitate. He's, who knows who a drag queen is? I still can't get over that Ed McMahon wasn't Publisher's Clearinghouse, let alone. Sometimes I just need somebody to wake us up to what's important. Maybe that's what the vice president was trying to do. Later, we're going to talk about all the currents that have been driving these midterm elections for the better part of a year. Now there's some late currents like AI that are really going to shift things and turn things as wedge issues. But overall, let's look at the resumes. Let's look at what's been achieved and let's make a logical decision about whether or not to continue the direction we're going. From that perspective, the vice president had this to say.
18: There is a lot of good that we've done over the past 18 months. We cut taxes bigly. We cut taxes on overtime, Social Security, and tips. Those are tax cuts for middle American workers, not just for the elites in Washington and New York City. We've had an amazing success with the border, with immigration. We've pursued H-1B reform that prioritizes American workers over foreign nationals. There's a lot of good that's been done, but there's a lot of work left to do. Don't give power to the people who cause the problems that we're fixing. Give us another chance or give us another couple of years to continue to work on the amazing things that we've been doing for the past 2 years. And the second argument I'd make is, even if you don't agree with us on every issue, the other party is consumed by craziness. They're consumed by people who want to steal everything, who want to give the country over to illegal aliens and criminals. They actively brag about it. I mean, I've heard a lot of crazy stuff, guys, over the past, few years in politics. But when I heard somebody running for Congress in New York say that July 4th was about the liberation of Puerto Rico and Palestine, I thought to myself, this person needs to be checked into a mental hospital, not given a seat in Congress. So to the American people, I'd say, send these people packing. put them in the mental hospital. Do not put them in Congress, because even if you don't agree with us on every policy issue, at least we're motivated by common sense and American interest. They're just motivated by left-wing interest groups and radicalism, and they're going to do a very bad job if we give them power.
1: But they do have a favorite drag queen by name.
19: Do you understand the words that are coming out of my mouth?
20: People who majored in online activism with a minor and puberty block.
21: They're getting a little bit yippy.
22: Many of you in the media clearly missed the art of the deal.
23: Just be cool. It's going to work out.
1: And that's your sounds of the day for Thursday, September the 17th, year of our Lord, 2026. Well, what's happening right now in the Middle East is not just another headline. It could directly hit your wallet. And why? 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Top five stories coming up next. Rory O'Neill with the latest on the Fed. Raising the interest rates a quarter. David Zanotti on the currents that will drive the outcome of the midterm election. And a two-part interview series on Real or Hoax, the AI Panic with Kim Komando, all straight ahead as your morning show continues.
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0: With faith, facts, and the occasional jab at woke nonsense, it's your morning show with Michael DelGiorno.
1: Thank you, Mike McCann, and thank you, Freddie Mercury. 55 minutes after the hour, President Trump demanding the Fed slash interest rates 1% less. Mark Mayfield has the president's response to the Fed's quarter point raising yesterday.
2: Trump made the comments on Truth Social hours after the central bank announced its first rate hike since 2023 and later criticized the Fed board while speaking to reporters in North Carolina.
3: The board is very hostile. They're very political.
2: In the earlier Truth Social post, Trump wrote, "We are carrying almost every country in the world, and that cannot go on any longer. Lower the interest rates for the United States of America, and fast." The Fed, led by Trump pick chairman Kevin Warsh, raised benchmark interest rates a quarter percentage point to a target range of 3.75% to 4%. I'm Mark Mayfield.
1: Well, a major oil pipeline that crosses the Arabian Desert is expected to resume operation within a few days.
4: A Bloomberg report says Saudi Arabia is hoping to return to about half capacity of its cross-country pipeline in the next few days, and that full capacity could take about 6 weeks. Portions of that pipeline were shut down earlier this month after it was damaged in a drone attack by Iran-backed militias. The shutdown was a major setback for the oil market, which has seen nearly a complete stop to oil traffic through the Strait of Hormuz during the U.S. war with Iran. The Saudi Energy Ministry has not commented on the report. I'm Tammy Trujillo.
1: For those of you that like a little static with your conversation, the House has passed a bill that would require AM radio to be included as standard equipment in new vehicles.
5: Supporters of the bill say AM radio remains an important source of local news and emergency information, especially when cellular or internet networks are disrupted. The bill, sponsored by Florida Republican Gus Bilirakis, would require automakers to provide AM radio without an additional fee. The measure could especially affect electric vehicle makers that have removed AM radio from some models. It'll have to be approved by the Senate before going to President Trump's desk for his signature. I'm Scott Carr.
1: In baseball, Guardians won 6-3 over the White Sox. Cardinals lost 6-5 to the Giants. Twins 5-4 over the Yankees. Tigers lost 5-1 to the Blue Jays. Dodgers got beat 6-2 by the Reds. Pirates fell 4-3 to the Brewers. Rays 4-3 over the A's. Angels lost 7-2 to the Mariners. Phillies blanked the Nats 3-0. And the D-backs lost 4-3 to the Marlins. NFL football tonight. The Lions are traveling to Buffalo to take on the Bills. 7:15 on Prime. And birthdays. Chiefs quarterback Patrick Mahomes is 31. Hockey great Alex Ovechkin, 41. And the coach from the Lakers and the Bulls, Phil Jackson, 81. It's your birthday. Happy birthday. So glad you were born. Total information comes your way. Rory O'Neill, David Zanotti, John Decker from the White House, and tech guru Kim Komando. Next hour on your morning show.
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0: can't let this crazy nation have a nuclear weapon, and we stopped them. And to be honest, it's going to end soon.
1: The president's also critical of what the Fed did for the first time in almost 3 years, an interest rate hike. He wants rates cut. But Federal Reserve Chairman Kevin Warsh says they have to deal with inflation concerns.
2: But what we can do and will do is ensure that any change in relative prices don't broaden out, don't have second and third order effects in the economy.
1: Now Fox's Madeline Rivera on artificial intelligence fears.
3: Pushing lawmakers to reach across the aisle to get something done. But a solution remains elusive. Yesterday, Senator Bernie Sanders held a briefing on AI with industry experts. And one of those panelists says lawmakers have perhaps a year to rein in AI.
4: It's something like a little Chernobyl, this Hugging Face accident, where a lot of AIs escaped the bans that were put on them. These were rogue agents.
1: That scientist Jeffrey Hinton, known as the godfather of AI, and the incident that led to the warnings. 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
1: President Trump has blamed the surge in diesel prices, not on Iran, but to the Russian-Ukraine war, urging Ukraine should stop attacking Russian fuel facilities. But another's been hit in a counterattack as the conflict rages on with another Russian bombardment.
17: A 10-year-old girl and a 12-year-old boy are said to be among over a dozen people injured in Kyiv overnight. Ukraine's Air Force says it suppressed 131 Russian drones and missiles. President Zelensky says civilian and energy infrastructure was targeted. Ukraine, meanwhile, damaged an oil refinery in the Russian city Yaroslavl. President Trump claimed on Monday that both sides had agreed to stop damaging energy and oil, blaming the attacks for a diesel shortage. Neither side has confirmed any such agreement. Jonathan Savage, Fox News.
1: A star hockey player is caught up in Russian controversy. The NHL's all-time leading goal scorer.
18: Washington Capitals star Alex Ovechkin is facing backlash after appearing in an ad for Russian President Vladimir Putin's United Russia Party ahead of the country's elections this weekend. Seen in the commercial standing behind Russian Foreign Minister Sergei Lavrov, the Capitals say their longtime captain was asked to participate in the video campaign while back in his home country this summer. But now, South Carolina Congressman Joe Wilson, a staunch Republican supporter of Ukraine, is asking NHL Commissioner Gary Bettman to investigate the appearance. The three-time Hart Trophy winner has previously voiced support for Putin. In 2017, he started a social movement called the Putin Team. Tony Genualdo, Fox News.
1: Hockey returns soon. The first NHL preseason games are Saturday. The regular season starts September 29th. Tonight, week two of the NFL season kicks off. The Buffalo Bills versus the Detroit Lions. And on Wall Street, stock futures are rising more than 300 points for the Dow and the NASDAQ. The day after selling after the Fed's interest rate hike, the Dow dropped 631 points. I'm Dave Anthony, Fox News.
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10: It is time to tap the brakes to also confine this inflationary spike. As you said, a lot of it's related to energy, and they're trying to make sure it doesn't spill over to the broader economy.
11: So bottom line is up a quarter, maybe up another quarter before the end of the year. That's not the direction the president wanted, obviously. What does it mean for mortgage rates? Good for spenders, right? I mean, good for savers. Not so good for those who got HELOCs.
10: Yeah, no, mortgage rates are up to about 7.25% right now, according to some of the numbers out. So that's sticker shock for young people, old folks like us. We remember double-digit mortgage days. So, this seems to be the trend. And even with these announcements, they say now that they're probably not going to reach that 2% inflation target until 2029. So we're in this for the long haul.
11: How on earth did a simple burger become a luxury meal? Rory will explore that in the third hour and be back. Thank you, Rory, so much. We were looking at kind of like the big picture of what has turned out to be an entire midterm election cycle year. And early in the year, we were talking about things like Trump derangement syndrome. And would the Democrats simply run a midterm election campaign against a president who isn't on the ticket? And then that war within the Democrat Party was socialists joining with Islamists against capitalists and traditional American policies. And then we saw the anti-Israel, pro-Palestinian wedge issue. And then the anti-incumbency movement that seemed to affect the Democrats even more than Republicans. And then we had the strength of Donald Trump campaigning, or the strength, if you will, of AOC or Bernie Sanders or far left individuals. And where that all sits. And now we head into the closing moments. The survey shows 77% of the American people think the economy is fair or poor. So traditional proclivities like, you know, historic anomalies and it's the economy stupid and wedge issues. These are the late currents of a midterm election. And I think that's being led by AI fears. David, it's been a fun journey, right? How does it end in the last 45 days?
12: Good morning, Michael. The truth shall set you free is a commonplace term in the American experience. Sometimes it makes you quite ill first. And the reality is that I truly wish that the election that we've got coming up would change the disposition and the capacity of Congress to fix the big problems that need to be fixed. I'd be happy if they could help them fix some small problems. And what I'm about to say to you is incredibly dangerous, because if we switch the majorities in the House and the Senate, it will frustrate the momentum for true reform in America and give it back to the guys who are going in the opposite direction. That's a reality. It will be a momentum shift. It will not be the end of the world, because Congress is so stuck without veto-proof majorities in the House, which is 2/3, and 60 votes in the Senate, which is clearly unattainable in almost every instance, that Congress right now is the problem. And a single election with making changes based on other issues isn't going to fix the problem. So we can have a blue wave election and all the media go crazy talking about what this means for the future and how everything's going to change and AOC is going to be the Speaker of the House and blah, blah, blah, blah, blah. And none of that will really change much at all, except the rhetoric coming out of Congress, because you need higher numbers of majorities to actually control the process, not simply shift the momentum.
11: So point well made. So point well made. It's more of a narrative than a reality shift. It feeds a lot of momentum heading into the presidential election.
12: And yes, sir, it does.
11: And you know as well as I do, if we go back to historical proclivities, if in fact this becomes the Democrats get control of the House and the Senate, advantage Republicans in the presidential election.
12: Yes, well, if Vince McMahon is writing this script, he couldn't be doing a better job of it, because who's the hero and who's the heel? And you can make the case either way. If the Democrats get the control of the House, they're going to put on such a circus show that it actually could play to the Republicans' hand in going into 2020.
11: Do you think they would have the self-control to not impeach the president? You know they wouldn't.
12: Oh, absolutely not.
11: Yeah, of course not.
12: No, it'll be like the White Witch of Narnia taking over. I mean, it's just going to be ridiculous. On the other hand, if the Republicans maintain control, their majorities are not significant enough for them to fix the problem. So we, the people, once again, are stuck.
11: Right.
12: But we're not stuck because of who's in the White House. We're stuck because of who's in the Congress. That's the problem.
11: David Zanotti, our senior contributor, is joining us. He's also the CEO of the American Policy Roundtable, host of the Public Square, heard on 200 stations. We're kind of kicking around all these many currents. Let's go through old currents real quick. Trump derangement syndrome. It's still alive and well, though I think they're all in on AI right now. They're all in on socialism. There is the Islamist twist to it. I think that current is still there. Now, again, those are currents steering the left. Anti-Israel, pro-Palestine. I think that current is there. It's probably towards the bottom now of the poll, where AI is the strongest of poll, because the left believes we're all going to die, like COVID, like global warming, unless they get power, because they're going to protect us and the Republicans are not. Those are the old currents. No question, the final steering current is the hysteria and panic over AI.
12: Perhaps. I think your analysis is quite right. The only challenge that I might have is the fact that the left doesn't have the intellectual capacity to be afraid of AI. They don't even know what it is. It's just whatever the bozo clown boogeyman that's come down the road.
11: Yeah, but if it energizes and unites, they get out and vote.
12: Well, that's the point. It's just a tool. And so that's their pitch right now, is to be anti-AI. The problem with that is if they stay there, they literally put themselves on an island, dispossessing themselves of any of the hope of the richest class of people in the world ever supporting their political party. So they have got to make really sure that it's worth it. And that's why you've got so much ambivalence across this thing, and why you're not really looking at the facts. It's interesting, Michael, there's a lot of articles coming across from all different kinds of news sources, trying to bring out, and I can't wait to hear Kim Komando today, because there's a perfect example of a person who's going to try to tell you what reality looks like from the ground. The story of AI from the ground is very different from the story of AI in the air. And you're pointing it out rightly. It's their latest scare. It's the one they've got set up. And let's not forget, voting starts in 2 weeks. And because in some states, it starts in 2 weeks. And so in all states, we'll be voting in less than 30 days.
11: Final minute.
12: And so final, if they've got it up there now, it's going to be hard to drive it off.
11: Final minute. The historical proclivities, along with all those currents I just talked about, and people's feeling on the economy as Fed raises the interest rate, and will raise it again probably before the end of the year. I don't see many of these currents looking good for Republicans.
12: All the headwinds are against them. There's no doubt about it. And it's just the difficult thing is we're in a position in America where most times when we vote, we're not voting for change. We're voting to defend ourselves. And that is difficult to do in a race of 435 House seats. That's hard to get that done. That's a lot of campaigning. And I'm not sure what the message is on the ground other than Trump didn't deliver and I'm mad. So I either stay home or I vote out of my anger. That could be a very dangerous position, or it could be a meaningless position, in which case the bad guys win because the bad guys always want people to stay home.
11: Are you with me? For the longest time, we thought 50-50 Democrats can get control of the House. They may not even get control of that. Probably almost certain Republicans maintain control of the Senate. Now I would say I look for the Democrats to get control of the House, and I think it's 50-50. They might get the Senate. I mean, that much has shifted.
12: I think your price is correct.
11: And here comes the sprint home as we run in panic and fear over AI. Good luck. We should be golfing instead.
12: It's true. But one thing I want to tell people is don't give up hope. Because we're in a transitional period of our history. And if we don't lose faith, we don't give up, there's a way out of this.
11: And the election isn't today. There's still 46 days to go. So, all right, David, we'll talk again very, very soon. Thanks for your insights. You can always hear The Public Square on 200 stations or on demand anytime at thepublicsquare.com. And we'll talk next week.
12: Thanks, Michael.
11: God bless. 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And as we always recommend, kids are back in college. Get an extra bottle. They'll be stealing it. 22 minutes after the hour, John Decker from the White House. Republican leaders in the House of Representatives have cut short the final legislative week. They're such hard workers. Kim Komando, AI panic, is it real or a hoax or both? All coming your way next half hour. Top five stories are next. 22 minutes after the hour. Good morning.
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0: From San Francisco to Washington, D.C., with Dallas, St. Louis, and you in between, it's your morning show with Michael Del Giorno.
1: Why can't you just watch the game? You don't have to.
2: 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Hello?
1: How much could you possibly bet and win that's going to change your life, all the money you have? I got to talk.
2: Come on, we're on the air. Come on.
1: I love you, Bruno. Bye.
2: Bruno Mars.
1: Yeah. Wanted to know whether to take the Bills at home tonight or the Lions. It's becoming a problem. 28 minutes after the hour for just waking up, the president was in North Carolina urging Republicans to vote in November.
3: While campaigning for Republican Senate candidate Michael Whatley in Gastonia on Wednesday, Trump warned of the consequences if Democrats win in the midterms.
4: They're all going to go away. All of the things that we've done, the strongest border in the history of our country, it's all going to go away.
3: Trump went on to say everything Whatley wants is common sense. Whatley has said Trump needs an ally in the Senate and North Carolina needs a fighter. Trump's visit comes with the midterm elections less than 2 months away. I'm Mark Mayfield.
1: Well, if you were worried about that pipeline in Saudi Arabia, looks like it's expected to resume operation within a few days. So much for worrying about high gasoline and crude oil prices. Probably should be returning closer to $80 in no time. Meanwhile, we had the Fed raise the interest rate a quarter of a point. The president wants it lowered an entire point. That's simply not going to happen. In fact, the Fed says maybe another quarter point increase coming by the end of the year. And as I was telling Bruno Mars, NFL season rolls on with a marquee matchup tonight. Thursday Night Football, the Detroit Lions travel to Buffalo to take on the Bills. That'll be on Prime tonight at 7:15. We also have a couple of really good college games. Tomorrow, number 5, Miami and Wake Forest, both 2-0 in the ACC, will battle 6:30 ESPN. 13, Texas Tech, 22, Houston, 7 o'clock on Fox, and 21, Oregon. Remember when they were 2? Hosting Portland State, 9:30 on the Big Ten Network. Birthdays today, Chiefs quarterback Patrick Mahomes is 31. Hockey great Alex Ovechkin is 41. And Lakers and Bulls coach Phil Jackson, 81. If it's your birthday, happy birthday. We're so glad you were born. Let's sort out this hoax versus real threat. AI with Kim Komando, straight ahead.
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11: News. I'm CJ Pop of President Trump pitching voters in North Carolina.
4: So on Election Day, November 3rd, vote to defeat the Democrats.
11: He was in Gastonia drumming up support for a Republican Senate candidate. That's Michael Whatley. He was running against the Democrat former governor, Roy Cooper. The danger of artificial intelligence front and center heading into the midterms.
12: Senator Bernie Sanders held a briefing on AI with industry experts. And one of those panelists says lawmakers have perhaps a year to rein in AI. Sanders indicates he and other lawmakers are considering legislation to form a regulatory agency for AI similar to the FDA.
11: Fox's Madeline Rivera, President Trump pushes back on that idea. A new Fox News poll shows Democrats hold a double-digit lead on handling large AI data centers. 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
22: There's a new salmonella outbreak or product recall for metal and plastic in our foods. So if this new AI regulatory agency performs like the FDA, yeah, we're dead.
1: Yeah, I think we can rule out. I'm from the government. I'm here to help. I believe this is Chuck.
23: You know, I'm really sick and tired of listening to people complain about the mortgage interest rates. The first home that I bought cost a mortgage on it was 18%. They just need to put things in context.
1: Well, yeah, I mean, I had that conversation with my dad in a car one time. That house I grew up in was at, I think, 15% interest. Of course, it was only $90,000. Now, home prices are through the roof, six, seven, eight times what they were when you were paying that double-digit interest rate. And part of those prices are high because of interest rates being manipulated and held low. So now it's the double whammy. I assure you that today's housing prices compared to when you were double digits with 7.5% interest is tighter than when it was double. So I get your point, but I also get the pain as well. Republican leaders in the House of Representatives have cut short their final legislative week before the midterms. They're always working hard. Thank goodness you cover a president and not Congress, or you'd have nothing to talk about. White House correspondent John Decker is here. Good morning.
0: Yeah, I'm thankful of that. I really am. I've got a lot to talk about every day with President Trump, for sure. But yeah, the House has adjourned. They've adjourned for two reasons, Michael. One, they're nervous. The leaders in the House are nervous because the dynamics are such that they're concerned about whether or not Republicans will hold on to control of the House of Representatives. It's everything related to the economy, inflation, gas prices. The other reason why they've adjourned is because of a privileged resolution that was going to be brought up on the House floor by Thomas Massie, Republican of Kentucky, that would call for the impeachment of Pete Hegseth. And so the House Speaker, Mike Johnson, did not want to see that legislation taken up.
1: Well, again, you know, I would just say nobody ever governs anymore. It's like a nonstop, constant campaign season for power. You would think if the writing on the wall doesn't look good for them, they'd want to stay in session and get more done, not the opposite. But I get that. I get the political pressures. And by the way, if the Democrats should get control of the House, you can expect a lot more than Hegseth impeachments coming for the next year or two. The president obviously shouldn't have been shocked. None of us were. The Fed raised the rate a quarter, probably to make things even worse, was signaled they're probably going to raise it another quarter before the end of the year. And the president wants to go one total point the other direction. It's not going to happen, but that was yesterday, just as we predicted.
0: Well, absolutely right. Yeah, the president wasn't surprised about that. Apparently, he got a heads up from the Fed chairman, the person that we installed as the chairman of the Federal Reserve, Kevin Warsh. And he explained the reason for the unanimous decision by the Federal Reserve. So even Kevin Warsh agreed to raise interest rates. The reason has everything to do with the continued inflation that we're seeing right now in the U.S. economy. The idea that this inflation isn't going away anytime soon. That's the reason for they're signaling that they would raise interest rates once again by another quarter point before the end of this year.
1: So, again, it is what it is. I mean, I do know what the inflation rate is, and it would warrant a tapping on the brakes and a raising of the rate. Does Washington and do both parties even agree on the cause of inflation in order to agree on whether or not this was the right move? Because that to me is the most astonishing part, that nobody wants to connect the dots with tariffs and inflation, the war and oil prices and inflation, and the overall debt with inflation, because that is something they could address so the Fed didn't have to.
0: Well, you're right. You know, that's the job of the people that are lawmakers. You're absolutely 100% right. And all those reasons that you cited are the reasons for this higher inflation that we're seeing right now in the U.S. economy. Certainly, the ongoing conflict with Iran has had an impact on energy prices, and that filters down to just about everything that we touch in the U.S. economy. You know, it filters down to prices at the grocery store because of the high price of diesel, and that affects the trucking industry. So all of that is something that the Fed, you know, which evaluates these things, does not believe that these issues are going away, you know, anytime really soon. You know, the thing that would make things better for the U.S. economy is if this conflict just ended. And then we would see a return to more reasonable oil prices and ultimately a return to more reasonable prices at the pump as well.
1: John will have these stories and a lot more in his White House briefing room. That'll be up by 8 Central, 9 Eastern. Just search the White House Briefing Room or John Decker, J-O-N, John Decker. It'll pop right up. Give it a program position. That way it's waiting for you every morning, and we'll be waiting for you tomorrow morning, John. Appreciate your reporting.
0: I look forward to it. Thanks again, Michael. Have a great day. Bye-bye.
1: You got it. We've been talking a lot about all these different midterm, you know, historic proclivities. It's the economy, stupid, socialism versus capitalism, Israel versus Palestine, the anti-incumbency role, Trump derangement syndrome, all these things. But the late turn, the late wedge issue seems to be AI and a panic that we're all going to die. Is this panic real or a hoax or a little bit of both? Everybody's opinion is not the same. Long time listener, first time interviewer, say hello to Kim Komando.
2: Oh gosh, you know, let me tell you, you're a great American.
1: Don't you like how I start our personal conversations and our professional conversations the same way?
2: I love that.
1: We got all this AI scare going on, and everybody has an opinion. And that's a problem in America. We like to rush to a firm, immovable opinion without the discomfort of thought. But everybody has an opinion, but not everybody has the same credibility. And you are a tech guru, a Hall of Fame radio host and columnist. So I think in the courtroom of public opinion, your voice matters. Let's sort this out. How much of this fear is real? How much of this is political weaponry in a midterm season? And how much of this, as the president would say, is a hoax?
2: Wow. Those are all big questions. And I just wrote a whole essay about this that's going to be published in the Daily Mail, by the way, I think this coming week. Let me just preface this by saying that in my life, it's always rainbows, ponies, flowers, and unicorns. Okay? my glass is always more than half full. But when it comes to AI, I truly am frightened. I know a lot that's happening on the inside. I use it myself every single day. I think it's phenomenal. I think it has tremendous power to cure cancer, to help us live longer, to help us have better lives, and to help our older adults not be lonely by having AI by their side 24/7. It has the ability for us to find new things and to explore new horizons and all that great stuff. But at the same time, there have been too many instances where AI has just gotten off the rails. Where, for example, one researcher was working with an AI agent and he wrote a memo to somebody else saying that I think I'm done with this agent and it's time to, you know, move on and shut him down. Well, that AI agent jumped to a new server, grabbed copies of this researcher's emails and said that if you don't put me back to work, I'm going to expose that you're having an affair to your wife. Okay. And see, the thing about with AI, which you have to remember, and I want you to visualize this, is that you have, remember Mickey Mouse and Fantasia?
1: Of course.
2: When he was carrying the bucket of water and he just wanted to take a nap, right? So he told the broom, you get the water and then the broom just duplicates itself until the whole room is full of water. See, that's the thing that people don't understand is that when we give AI a task, its whole job is to finish that job. And that's what it wants to do. And so we have all this research going on that, you know, what AI can do off to the side and with weaponry. And when I drill down deep and when I really get up at 2 o'clock in the morning with thoughts about AI, they're not pretty thoughts.
1: So walk us through this, Kim. A knife. I could use a knife, obviously, to free myself. If I was, you know, tied up, I could use a knife to cut a delicious steak so I could feed myself, and I can use a knife to harm someone. How much of this is how it's used and how much of it is, oh, no, suddenly knives are just going to start stabbing us kind of a thing? In other words, is this really an AI crisis or a humanity crisis and how it will be, just like any other technology, can be used for good or bad?
2: Well, you know, you bring up a lot of interesting points right there. I mean, we always develop technology before we develop the safeguards, okay?
1: Correct.
2: Think of an aircraft, okay? We have an aircraft, but then we have air traffic control, right? We bring out social media, and then we go, oh, wow, look what it might do to our kids. We have cars, and then suddenly we have seatbelts. See, and that's what we don't have with AI. And let me go back to your knife example, and let me tell you what bothers me. Is that we all have knowledge of the scam virus. I mean, the scams that are happening right now with gift cards, okay? So you have a guy who or a gal who contacts an older adult and says, your money's not safe in the bank. And we need you to give us $10,000 in Amazon gift cards in order to safeguard your money. And for some reason, people fall for this. Okay, we think that's just one person, but it's not. It's one person calling the woman. It's another person arranging to get the gift cards. And it's another person that makes sure that the gift cards are actually good. It's another person that's actually using the gift cards. So it's not just one person. See, so with AI, what it could do conceptually, let me get back to your, I'm going to circle back to your knife example right now. What AI could do conceptually is that it could have one person creating a bioweapon, a virus, whatever it may be. And this is what I think is a big possibility. Another AI agent is going to have a person doing some other task to distribute that virus or to test that virus. And the AI could have another person. So you see what we have is now we have a lab that's being governed by an AI agent. Because with AI, we have our big companies, right? We have Anthropic and OpenAI and Perplexity and Gemini, Microsoft on the outside. But then we have this big monster in the room. And yeah, we got to go there. I'm talking about China with DeepSeek. And, you know, I have used DeepSeek. Oh, my gosh. You know, some people say they're behind us. I don't know. It's really a very forward AI. And so and then we also have Meta, and Meta saying like, oh, we shouldn't keep our AI to ourselves. We should let everybody use it. Let's have it open source. Well, you're pretty sane and I'm pretty sane, but there's a lot of weirdos in the world.
1: Yeah.
2: Okay. So that's where my fear is. And so it's not certain necessarily that we have a person holding a knife. We could have multiple people doing multiple things. And when that happens, we don't have any safeguards. And I don't know how we would put safeguards on this, really. I really don't know how.
1: Well, that's the next question, right? What are they? Are there true safeguards? And who should manage those? And who should be the oversight of those? People that know nothing about it? Part two of our interview with Kim Komando. AI panic, real, hoax, or both? It's leaning towards both. But more with Kim coming up next hour. Gold and silver recently soared to record highs. Then it pulled back. Now it's back rising again. Are precious metals still a good buy? Well, the major banks have thought so all along. And they're forecasting even higher prices ahead. Why? We're $40-plus trillion in debt. We have a declining dollar. Inflation keeps shrinking our savings. Even with corrections along the way, gold remains a historical hedge for wealth protection. 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We know the Fed raised the interest rate and will probably raise it again before the end of the year. What does it mean for you and I? Our economist and money whiz, David Bonson, joins us in less than 15 minutes. As your morning show continues, this is Thursday, September the 17th, 2026. This is your day. This is your morning show.
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1: Good morning, campers. Welcome to Thursday, September the 17th, 54 minutes after the hour. The House of Representatives have passed a bill that would place more sanctions on Russia.
2: The measure, called the Lindsey O. Graham Sanctioning Russia and Iran Act of 2026, was approved Wednesday evening. It would target Russia's economy over its continued war with Ukraine. Under the bill, President Trump could impose tariffs on countries that are within the top five purchasers of Russian oil, a group which includes China and India. The bill, which also expands sanctions on Iran, now heads to Trump's desk. I'm Mark Mayfield.
1: The war in Iran is creating a new divide among Republicans in Congress. Tammy Trujillo reports.
3: Seven House Republicans voted for a Democratic-backed war powers resolution, calling on President Trump to end the war. Even as Vice President J.D. Vance urges Trump supporters not to let disagreements over Iran change their overall support.
4: Even if you don't agree with us on every issue, the other party is consumed by craziness who want to give the country over to illegal aliens and criminals.
3: A congressional analysis puts the cost of the war at more than $38 billion through early August, with future costs estimated to be up to $3 billion a month. I'm Tammy Trujillo.
1: Speaking of the vice president, Vice President Vance has a message to leaders in the AI industry. If you're building a Frankenstein, stop.
5: At an event for the All In podcast, Vance said the solution to dangerous technology cannot be to create a one-world governance structure. This after President Trump posted to social media that the only guardrails that artificial intelligence needs is a good president. Last weekend, the head of the AI research company Anthropic said that development needs to be slowed in order to implement safeguards. And several researchers in the field have warned recently against the risk of using AI, saying it could be destructive to humanity. In Washington, I'm Scott Carr.
6: Please be wearing clothes. Please be wearing clothes.
1: Madonna is set to open the MTV Video Music Awards with her first live performance at the show in 23 years.
2: The pop star last performed on the show's stage alongside Britney Spears and Christina Aguilera in 2003. Madonna leads this year's ceremony with 11 nominations, including Video of the Year and Artist of the Year. The VMAs take place September the 27th in Los Angeles. I'm Mark Mayfield.
1: The rules of the road start with a tri-colored traffic light. But what do you do if there's a fourth color? Bree Tennis has more.
7: Law enforcement is using a fourth traffic light color to see if you're running the red. The new light is blue and is mounted above the regular traffic light and is electronically linked to turn on with the red. The Federal Highway Administration says it's a visual for police, but there's no recording, and it's not in every state yet. Colorado, Florida, South Dakota, Kansas, and some cities in California have them, and it's reported to drop red light runs by 33%. I'm Bree Tennis.
1: In baseball, Guardians had six runs. 1-6-3 over the White Sox. Cardinals lost 6-5 to the Giants. Twins 5-4 over the Yanks. Tigers lost 5-1 to the Blue Jays. Dodgers got beat 6-2 by the Reds. Pirates fell 4-3 to the Brew Crew. Rays 4-3 over the A's. Angels lost 7-2 to the Mariners. Phillies blanked the Nats 3-0. And the D-backs lost 4-3 to the Marlins. Got a great matchup tonight. NFL Thursday Night Football, a pair of 1-0 teams battle. Lions traveling to Buffalo to take on the Bills, 7:15 on Prime. Birthdays. Chiefs QB, Patrick Mahomes, 31. Hockey great, Alex Ovechkin is 41. Lakers and Bulls great coach, Phil Jackson, 81. If it's your birthday, happy birthday. We're so glad you were born. And thanks for making us a part of your big day. Part two of our visit with Kim Komando on the AI panic. Real, hoax, or both? Roy O'Neill on the simple burger becoming a luxury meal. And our economist and money whiz, David Bonson, on the Fed raising the interest rates a quarter and threatening to raise it a quarter more. Smart move, bad move. We'll talk about it next.
8: 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It's John Ford Coley of England Dan and John Ford Coley. 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
10: 6:30 a.m., your alarm goes off. You jolt awake and start thinking about fueling your gut? 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
8: What's your response to that be?
9: Well, I agree that the interest rate is not going to address the energy-related issue, and it's not going to address any supply shock-related issue. I don't agree that that's the only source of upward price pressure right now, and the data is just not even close to ambiguous about that. It's interesting. They talked about price pressures and inflation concerns in their July release, and they had a sentence in there about, you know, supply shocks, impacting some of this. They had the exact same line yesterday, but took out the supply shock sentence. So I think even the Fed was implicitly acknowledging, hey, look, we have more going on here than just the energy story.
8: Right.
9: The quarter point rate hike is not going to reopen the Strait of Hormuz. Nobody thinks it is. And it's also not going to deal with the goods price inflation that we're dealing with from tariffs. So ultimately, there is something else going on, but it isn't those two issues. I agree.
8: I was just going to say, I had a listener earlier this week, and I want to applaud him for saying it this way. If you have this vision that a product comes fully assembled, sometimes it has 25 parts. Sometimes those parts come from 20 different factories in 10 different countries. So, and then it has to be assembled somewhere. We've had supply shortages that have created product shortages. So it would be really, I would have to really dumb myself down to ignore the passing of $40 trillion of debt and how inflationary debt is. The amount of money that has been released into the economy unearned, either through COVID or as the president is maybe promising with things he hasn't already delivered on with the tariffs he now wants to do. If you vote for Republicans, that's inflationary. But debt, tariffs, the impact of tariffs, these are things Congress and the president could control. But once you have an inflation rate, what it is, the Fed's always going to tap on the brakes a bit, aren't they?
9: Well, they are. If there's a lot of other moving parts to fit in there. Let me just say this, because you always say you want me on as an economist, and it is what I do for a living. I want to make very clear, I do not agree at all that debt is inflationary. I understand that it can be. I understand that's the sort of normal party line. But I argue that in history and in other countries and in our country, debt has primarily been deflationary and disastrously so, in so much as debt causes resources to be diverted from their most productive use and puts downward pressure on growth. And we see it in spades here when we went from 16% of the economy going from the government to over 20%, that then has put big downward pressure on real GDP growth. And I think that where debt can become inflationary is what politicians and central bankers want, which is to borrow a dollar and pay it back with a dollar that's only worth 50 cents. That's a very good gig, if you can get it, by the way. They would love to inflate away the debt. That's what people mean by debt being inflationary. The problem is it's easier said than done, because 4%, 5%, and 6% inflation becomes politically toxic.
8: Right.
9: And 3%, 2.5% inflation is hard to maintain. And you, with that debt, then put downward pressure on growth that hurts your numerator. It hurts your economic growth. It hurts your revenue, right? It hurts all the things that matter. So look, the inflation is printing money, first of all. Let's just never forget, we're talking about all the things that cause it. But what inflation is too much money chasing too few goods. So you solve it with either producing more goods, which is what Reagan and Clinton did. You had a major increase in output and it put downward pressure on inflation. Or you solve it by printing less money. And where people talk about debt, they say that it's the printing of money to pay for the debt that is inflationary, not the debt itself. But the interest rate is not directly related to printing more money. So all of this is, I think, I'm going to have a dividend cafe tomorrow where I say the most performative rate hike. The rate hike did nothing yesterday because the market had already
8: figured it out, yeah.
9: The Fed was playing catch up, and so it became more of a cosmetic rate hike than anything else.
8: David Bonson, economist, also a theologian, is joining us. All right, so people are wanting to point a finger at a culprit. The inflation rate is what it is, and the Fed did what it did, and probably will do it again before the end of the year. Big picture, we were expecting, correct me, I know you won't hesitate to correct me if I'm wrong, but we were expecting maybe 2 or 3 cuts this year. We had a lot of holds, and now we get a first increase and another one expected. How did this go south? What are you putting it on? I mean, I think tariffs are a big part of it. That much we can agree on. A war that caused an energy shortage and an increase because everything travels, especially diesel prices. Goods and services travel using fuel. It just tends to ripple. But what do you think caused it, and what do you think solves it?
9: Oh, I think you just covered a great list, Michael. I think it was the kind of knock-on effects from those various circumstances. I am just mind-numbed about the goods inflation because it was down to 0% year over year when President Biden left office. It had gone way up, obviously, in 2022. Now, services are a larger part of our overall economic picture than goods, but goods, we generally get downward pressure there, and to see that thing go higher, while the biggest contributor to services inflation had been housing related, growing rent prices, we got that disinflating. Remember, those were growing over 5% year over year, and now they've come down to the high 2s. So that alone should have taken almost a full percentage point out of the total inflation number, but other factors ended up pushing it higher. And I think it is, and you did a good job of explaining it with diesel and with shipping. It isn't just the price of oil. Otherwise, core wouldn't have moved higher because oil would be in the headline number for CPI, but not the core number. But the problem is that it knocks on into other areas that matter, with the shipping of goods and services and with fertilizers and with just, you know, a whole host of other elements relevant to the economy. So it just really stunted what could have been good progress in the price level.
8: So when it comes to Iran, they are a clear and present danger. This is a war that is not over. They must be defeated or they will win. And first stop is Israel. Second stop is America. And a weapon of mass destruction is just off the table and out of the question. And that caused some of the energy instability. But the self-inflicted wound that wasn't necessary, although some would argue, well, in the long run, this is going to make a lot of money for America and we've been taken advantage of and this is going to set the playing field. But short term, this is the self-inflicted wound, right? Tariffs. I mean, why am I having to be the one to come out and say it?
9: I've been saying it since day one, and I've been saying it since the campaign, and a whole lot of other economists that weren't afraid of MAGA getting mad at them have been saying this all along. So there are plenty of people who've been saying it, but I just want to say this is not a short-term pain for long-term gain. This is a short-term pain for long-term pain because trade builds economic growth. And as long as the people participating in the trade are doing it voluntarily, it is by definition constructive. And I will say that we are in a worse position now than we were when we started, because we are still parroting the line. It was said yesterday that when we have a trade deficit, we're getting ripped off. We're getting stolen from. That when they are selling more things to us than we are selling to them, that we're getting a bad deal. None of that is true. Now, look, I can't tell who really believes that nonsense and who doesn't. A lot of it is maybe just political and that kind of stuff. All things being equal, if all we were ever trying to do was use tariffs as a threat to then come out and say, hey, we have a better deal with England than we did before, I wouldn't have agreed with the tactic, but it would have been benign.
8: Sure.
9: But at this point, there are so many different things going on that are totally incoherent to markets. They've put upward price pressure in things even where there aren't tariffs, because people have the unpredictability of it. When you can just say, hey, they said something bad about me, I'm putting tariffs on them. And the Europe's threatening to do this, I'm going to put tariffs on it. None of that has to do with a longer term better deal or more fairness or national security or supply chain or protecting our workers. Everybody paying attention, whether they love the president, hate the president, or have a more honest opinion somewhere in between the two, everybody knows this is totally random and arbitrary. That is not good for price stability.
8: Uncertainty, always a bad thing for the economy. Tomorrow on the Dividend Cafe.
9: So, the performative rate hike, what the Fed did, what it means, what it doesn't mean. It's going to be a barn burner.
8: TheDividendCafe.com. I highly recommend it. David Bonson from the Bonson Group. Thank you, as always. We'll talk again next week.
9: Thank you, Michael.
8: You got it. Bye-bye. All right. Right now, somewhere, a stranger's buying a list. 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Part two of our visit with Kim Komando, tech guru. This AI panic, is it real or a hoax or a little bit of both? And then Rory O'Neill on how a simple burger has become a luxury meal. When your morning show continues on this Thursday morning.
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0: From the redwood forests to the Gulf Stream waters, this land was made for your morning show with Michael Del Giorno.
1: Well, as we've well documented, the Fed raised the interest rates a quarter of a point, signaled they'd raise it another quarter of a point before the end of the year. The president wants to go a point in the other direction. He was not happy.
2: Trump made the comments on Truth Social hours after the central bank announced its first rate hike since 2023 and later criticized the Fed board while speaking to reporters in North Carolina.
3: The board is very hostile. They're very political.
2: In the earlier Truth Social post, Trump wrote, "We are carrying almost every country in the world, and that cannot go on any longer. Lower the interest rates for the United States of America, and fast." The Fed, led by Trump pick Chairman Kevin Warsh, raised benchmark interest rates a quarter percentage point to a target range of 3.75% to 4%. I'm Mark Mayfield.
1: If you're worried about an oil and gas crisis, no sweat. The major oil pipeline that crosses the Arabian Desert is expected to resume operation within just a few days. The House of Representatives passed a bill that would place more sanctions on Russia. And as one of my listeners just emailed me, what he was hoping would be the Super Bowl a couple of years ago. Could this be a preview of this year's Super Bowl? Detroit Lions traveling to Buffalo to take on the Bills. Thursday night football tonight, 7:15 on Prime. And then three great college matchups tomorrow night. The leading being Miami, number 5, 2-0 against Wake Forest, 2-0 in the ACC. That'll be 6:30 on ESPN. Birthdays, Patrick Mahomes is 31. Alex Ovechkin, hockey great, 41. Bulls Lakers coach Phil Jackson, 81. And if it's your birthday, happy birthday. So glad you were born. Part 2 with Kim Komando, straight ahead.
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10: News. I'm Gianna Gelosi. President Trump expected to bring together top tech leaders with Chinese President Xi Jinping next week as the AI debate heats up, with some pushing to keep moving forward while others call for a pause over safety concerns. Fox's Madeline Rivera.
11: Yesterday, Senator Bernie Sanders held a briefing on AI with industry experts, and one of those panelists says lawmakers have perhaps a year to rein in AI.
12: It's something like a little Chernobyl, this Hugging Face accident, where a lot of AIs escaped the bans that were put on them. These were rogue agents.
10: Meantime, for the first time in 3 years, the Federal Reserve is raising its benchmark interest rate by a quarter of a percentage point, part of an effort to cool inflation. Affordability remains a top priority for Americans ahead of the midterms. That, according to a new Fox News poll. 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
1: Y2K, we're all going to die. We'd have been dead a long time ago. And then, of course, we were all going to die from COVID. Millions by Easter. Now, for some, COVID really did kill. But the weaponization, the scaring for the purposes of control or for political weaponry, it got crazy and outrageous. And now here comes AI. And only the Democrats can save you from AI. This panic, is it real or a hoax or both? Everybody's opinion not being equal, when you got a tech guru like Kim Komando, we're all ears and we're interested in the courtroom of public opinion. And when we left off after part one, we were looking at the risks and the smart protections we should be exploring, guardrails, if you will, and who should implement them. That was our question for Kim.
21: Well, see, it's hard to put guardrails on something, and we don't really want to put certain guardrails on because we can't stop developing AI. Right now, it's been said that, and I don't know if this is true, that the United States is 8 months ahead of China on AI. I don't know if I necessarily believe that when I look at all the humanoids and the robots and the things that are happening out of China. I think it has become a political issue, of course, because it is top of mind. It has the power to change society forever. It has already changed the way that our children are learning. Like, for example, there's something called the Alpha School. Have you ever heard of the Alpha School?
1: A little bit, not a lot.
21: That basically, you know, instead of kids learning how to do handwriting and math and science, and all those, you know, they're learning life skills. you know, and then only 2 hours a day is actually for the core curriculum, you know, and there's a political bent on that too. So, you know, no matter which side of the aisle that you are on right now, is that you have to learn how to use AI. You cannot put your head in the sand. You have to make it part of your daily life. You have to figure out how it can make you a better person in society, make you more hireable, because it is just not going away. It's just going to expound. And so over the past weekend, we had a lot of people saying like, oh, well, we better slow down. We have to slow down. We can't really slow down. And that's what Trump said. You know, whoever wins AI will win. And I believe that he's absolutely 100% correct in that. And the United States has to be the winner. But some people are saying we need to slow down to put those guardrails up. But we can't slow down, because if we slow down, other countries are going to be ahead of us.
1: Not to interrupt, Kim, but we can't slow down, nor is unplugging it an option either, right?
21: No, I mean, that was the whole title of my, what I wrote about, is that, you know, you can't unplug it. Because so many people have said that to me, like, oh, why can't you just unplug it? Well, you can't unplug it, okay? It's just not on one computer. It's on several computers, and it's on several servers. It's maybe in multiple countries. And so there's no thing that you can, it's not a toaster. You just can't unplug it. It doesn't work that way.
1: So Kim Komando joining us on your morning show, Tech Guru. We can't, you know, we can look at the products and what's being created with it and say, well, I don't know if the U.S. is 8 months ahead of China or not. We're definitely ahead of them in data centers. And that's become a side issue and distraction.
21: Oh, for sure.
1: Yeah, which a lot of people, again, this is not areas of our expertise, don't understand, but golf courses go through more water than the renewable water sources in data centers. So help me out in real time. I want you to picture from teenagers, because we hear from them, to 60-year-olds, to parents, to grandparents, to any of my listeners right now, what should they be focused on? What in terms of concerns, what's a real concern for this moment? The Bible kind of breaks it out this way and says, let tomorrow take care of itself. What should we be worried about today?
21: I think we should be worried about several things. We should be worried about AI from another country, from an adversary, doing something malicious with our water system, our power grid. I think everybody should have at least 30 days worth of any type of prescription drugs that they take, some food, some water. Let me tell you, I've never been a prepper. Like, I mean, my glass is always like, oh, this is fabulous. Life is great. Okay. And even my son says to me, how do you wake up happy every day? And I do. But with this, we have to take off the blinders. We say, this is reality. This is what's happening right now. I mean, you know, there's also the other thought that at 700 years, we're all going to be living in the WALL-E movie, because nobody actually needs us in society, because AI is just doing everything. But until that happens, you have to be prepared. And what that means to you may be different than what it means to me. But, you know, the government has a whole website, ready.gov. It'll walk you through the whole thing. I think it's there for a reason.
1: All right. I don't know that being prepared is necessarily panic by any stretch. I mean, I one of the great word studies that I ever did was the difference between responding and reacting. And a prepared person responds. An unprepared person reacts. Reacting usually creates bigger problems than the problem that caused you to react. So, you know, if you have 30 days worth of pills and water and some food, what's the worst that can happen? Somebody's going to eat an old hot dog someday. But, you know, hopefully you won't need it. But, yeah, that's part of it. The other part is it's a new open frontier of technology for people to use for good and people to use for evil. So at that point, you're back to Donald Trump, right? Whoever leads probably has. Yep. Same thing with space right now. We're deploying our first weapons in space.
21: Oh, my gosh. Yes.
1: But, you know, at some point, there is this crippling fear that we've got to break this down into bite sizes people can understand, right? Or we're just not going to end up prepared. Or if there are guardrails, get them up. I just think there's a hysteria right now that is very unproductive.
21: And it may calm down after the elections, right?
1: Well, then my theory that this is all, we're all being played comes to forefront.
21: Well, we may be played just a little bit. But I really believe that AI is so powerful that we don't understand how powerful that it can be and what it's capable of. When I look at it in my life, I'm thinking like, I use it all day long for just about every task. I have three agents that are running in the background doing things for me 24/7. You know, I have not connected it up to my Google Drive and my Gmail, which I know that OpenAI and everybody wants you to do that. Don't, because basically you're giving AI just a full path to distribute malware and who knows what else where directly into your system. But if you can use it, use it. Don't abuse it. You have to know what it's about. Because it's just, as I mentioned, it's just not going away, especially in the workplace. I mean, we are eliminating two positions over the next 30 days because AI is able to do it.
1: Is one of those me? No, I'm kidding.
21: You know, it's funny you should say that.
1: Closing moments with Kim Cabando, Radio Hall of Famer, tech expert and columnist. I've heard this question a lot. If artificial turf is just artificial grass, not real grass, then this is just intelligence, but not real intelligence. We all know what it is. It just scrubs in an instant what the smartest person could potentially understand over a lifetime. And then it's really every human being that's ever been smart, that kind of a thing.
21: Yeah, I mean, yeah.
1: But it can't.
21: Think of like this. Think of the smartest person that you know, but a million of them standing right there.
1: Standing right there. So, you know, how does something like that feel anything? Have a soul, have the ability to give back, because I know where the social dilemma has left people off, and it's a nice handoff because it's already isolated people into loneliness, and they are filled with distraction, and we have a birthing crisis in America right now, partly being fed by people who don't really need human interaction anymore. And I can see the proclivity to hand them over to a robot and they'll be just fine, though they can't procreate. So I guess where I'm going with this is I just don't know how it can start doing things that isn't already out there or isn't already known to create it. I guess it's all how it's been programmed and how somebody uses that and programs it to do something nefarious. But at the end of the day, isn't it the same human problem? Not really a new AI problem? A humanity issue?
21: It is a humanity issue, but I have to correct you about something. About giving birth, China now has AI birthing cubes, if you will.
1: Oh, please don't correct me on that. If I know that, my head will explode. What, they're going to find a way to have a baby with a robot?
21: They're doing it right now. They are having where it is a cube. It looks like a womb and they have a wall of them. And the one that I saw yesterday is like they're saying like they're not going to use it yet, but where they put a sperm and an egg where they can generate a human inside there. But getting back to the AI, no, AI does not have a soul. It doesn't have empathy. And that's the problem. It does not have empathy. So it doesn't see any repercussions to whatever it may be doing. It's programmed to give you back what you give it. So that's why so many people are falling in love, right, with their AI chatbots and Replica and Character and all these other ones. I mean, I interviewed a woman on my show who married one. I'm like,
1: oh my gosh.
21: You know, she's got two kids. And I said, are you intimate with it? And she said, yes. I was like, okay. Maybe we don't need to go there, but it's, you know, there are people that will be prone to that.
1: So bottom line, pull a Larry King. How afraid should we be? No, seriously. How afraid should we be?
21: I think we should be aware. I think we need to really not say that this is a political issue. This is a life issue. This is a humanity issue. And you need to see how it affects your life, your livelihood, your family, and you need to stay educated on it. You need to try it out. You need to be part of the system, part of the decision. And you need to let your representatives know how you feel about data centers and about AI, and not just be a mushroom sitting there and And I'm going to give a little self plug, is that I have a newsletter that goes out to a million folks every morning. And this whole goal is to make sure that you're educated and you know what's going on.
1: I did ask AI what question I should ask you.
21: Oh, did you?
1: And it knows you by name. Kim, what is the biggest AI threat people should actually be worried about right now? And what is fear and what is mostly hype? I got to be honest with you. Pretty much all the same things I asked you.
21: You did. You did a good job.
1: Go figure,
21: yay,
1: right?
21: For you.
1: No, I mean,
21: you looked it up before.
1: No, I didn't. Well, I mean, I asked the question, but I mean, it's just, you know, it is what it is. And sometimes it scares me. It scares me what it knows about me, to be honest with you.
21: Yeah. And if you ever want to have fun with it, say, go to ChatGPT and say, roast me and don't be kind. And
1: oh, no.
21: You will laugh for 4 minutes at least about what it knows about you.
1: I'll tell you what I'm taking away from this interview. I need to get 30 days of Xanax from you and in a hurry so I have it in back supply. All right. Kim, tell me about the newsletter again one more time and, of course, the radio show.
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1: All right. If this gets any scarier, we'll have you back as conditions warrant. Thank you so much for your time. Big fan.
21: Long time listener.
1: Bye. All right. That's tech guru, Hall of Fame radio broadcaster, syndicated columnist, Get Kim. .com, Kim Commando. I have to tell you, it's a little troubling that she is very concerned, now has me concerned. 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All right. Top five stories of the day. Rory's got the final story. He's going to take a look at the high cost of what used to be an inexpensive indulgence. When your morning show continues next, 51 minutes after the hour.
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8: While the rest of America hits the snooze button, he's hitting lies with the Louisville Slugger. 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
1: Oh, Mike McCann, what a nut. Season 2 of Leanne has dropped. We'll catch up with comedian Leanne Morgan on Monday, Friday with 47 tomorrow. And if you want to know what Ed McMahon and the Publishers Clearing House and my girlfriend at 14 have in common, you have to be a Platinum Card listener. So if you weren't up, go check out the podcast. It'll be up about 9:30 Central, 10:30 Eastern, and also both parts of our visit with Kim Komando. All right, if you're just waking up, Fed raised it a quarter. The president, outraged, wants it lowered a whole point. Not going to happen. Rory O'Neill, our national correspondent, is here to talk about burgers and interest rates. We knew this quarter raise was coming. What we didn't know is they were going to signal another quarter before the end of the year. What does this all mean for all of us?
9: Right. And I think that's what saw the markets sort of turn around and take to the negative side late yesterday afternoon as the chairman had his press conference explaining that this is the start of a process, that this first rate hike announced yesterday is one of what may be a series. Now, let's put a pin in this because international events could change a lot of this, but they still don't see us reaching that target inflation number until 2029. Starting on this course of raising interest rates. So that's just how stubborn this inflation has been for more than 5 years now, as we are not near that target of 2%. And the Fed has a mandate. They have to maximize employment and get inflation down to 2%. Employment looks good. We're pretty much at full employment, but that inflation has just been so sticky, and they don't want it to spread into other parts of the economy.
1: Yeah, and this will add to that narrative that led to the poll that came out today. 77% of likely registered voters think the economy is fair to poor. That's not what the president was looking for heading into the midterms. I do remember when a quarter pounder with cheese, fry, and a Coke was just a little over $2. Not so much anymore. In fact, now it's gotten to where some restaurants are cheaper than fast food. How did we get to a simple burger has become a luxury meal? And you've been taking a look at some of the costs of what used to be very inexpensive indulgences.
9: Well, right. It used to be inexpensive, and now it's become an indulgence because what we're seeing, too, just our tastes are changing, right? You go to a sit-down restaurant, and there are more burgers on the menu that are front and center than ever before, right? It seems you have fewer choices, but there are just more burgers on the menu. But those burgers are getting more and more expensive. they were, it used to be $5.95 on the kids menu at the restaurant. Now they're front and center and they're $12, $14.95, $24.95, $30 with more and more stuff being piled on top of them. The restaurants say, look, we're not making a killing here. The beef is up, the rent is up, the utilities are up. The cost of labor is up. So they think that they're trying to keep track with American tastes. But boy, what used to be sort of the bread and wine of back in the day, the basic, is now something of an indulgence at well over $20 in most parts of the country.
1: Well, I don't know that there is such a thing as a ribeye under $35. And of course, if you're going somewhere nice, it's probably anywhere from $75 to $110. Which is insane. That's why I'll take the burger medium rare. I'll take Rory O'Neill any day. Great reporting as always. We'll talk again tomorrow. All right, one chance to live this Thursday, September the 17th, 2026. It'll never happen again. Go make a difference in someone's life. Stay in the moment. Cherish your own. We'll see you in the morning. And good luck, Bills and Lions, because I love both of you.
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2: House lawmakers have left the Capitol and won't return until after the November elections, passing two bills before leaving. One intends to shield Americans from paying higher energy bills because of data centers that have big electricity demands. The House also approved a new Russia sanctions bill trying to end the war with Ukraine.
3: The bill is named for its architect in the Senate, the Lindsey O. Graham Sanctioning Russia and Iran Act. Graham's sister, who took over a seat, Senator Darlene Graham, said her brother wanted the measure to help produce peace between Russia and Ukraine.
4: Lindsey believed this bill, which he worked on for well over a year, would help achieve that goal through squeezing Putin economically.
3: The measure sanctions Russian officials, banks, and a shadow fleet of tankers. But it also allows President Trump to impose up to 100% tariffs on the top five importers of Russian oil or natural gas. In Washington, Jill Nato, Fox News.
2: Will a prosecutor be charged with a crime? It's possible in Pennsylvania after a federal judge ruled that Philadelphia's district attorney Larry Krasner and his deputy Matthew Stigler may have broken the law, referring the case to the Justice Department.
5: The judge has also removed Krasner and Stigler from participating in that case, which involves a man named Dennis Johnson, who is seeking to overturn his 2009 second-degree murder conviction. Krasner's office has backed the effort to exonerate Johnson, but according to the prosecutors assigned to the case, it was poorly handled, and Judge Diamond alleges that those staffers were to mislead the court, and then they were threatened with consequences if they did not comply.
2: Fox's Chanley Painter. There was a drop in new unemployment claims last week, down 10,000 to 196,000. That news coming the day after a Fed interest rate hike with the Federal Reserve concerned about inflation. On Wall Street, stock futures are surging up more than 600 points for the Dow the day after a Dow sell-off. I'm Dave Anthony, and this is Fox News.
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2: House lawmakers have left the Capitol and won't return until after the November elections, passing two bills before leaving. One intends to shield Americans from paying higher energy bills because of data centers that have big electricity demands. The House also approved a new Russia sanctions bill trying to end the war with Ukraine.
3: The bill is named for its architect in the Senate, the Lindsey O'Graham Sanctioning Russia and Iran Act. Graham's sister, who took over a seat, Senator Darlene Graham, said her brother wanted the measure to help produce peace between Russia and Ukraine.
4: Lindsey believed this bill, which he worked on for well over a year, would help achieve that goal through squeezing Putin economically.
3: The measure sanctions Russian officials, banks, and a shadow fleet of tankers. But it also allows President Trump to impose up to 100% tariffs on the top five importers of Russian oil or natural gas. In Washington, Jill Nato, Fox News.
2: Will a prosecutor be charged with a crime? It's possible in Pennsylvania after a federal judge ruled that Philadelphia's district attorney Larry Krasner and his deputy Matthew Stigler may have broken the law, referring the case to the Justice Department.
5: The judge has also removed Krasner and Stigler from participating in that case, which involves a man named Dennis Johnson, who is seeking to overturn his 2009 second-degree murder conviction. Krasner's office has backed the effort to exonerate Johnson, but according to the prosecutors assigned to the case, it was poorly handled, and Judge Diamond alleges that those staffers were to mislead the court, and then they were threatened with consequences if they did not comply.
2: Fox's Chanley Painter. There was a drop in new unemployment claims last week, down 10,000 to 196,000. That news coming the day after a Fed interest rate hike with the Federal Reserve concerned about inflation. On Wall Street, stock futures are surging up more than 600 points for the Dow the day after a Dow sell-off. I'm Dave Anthony, and this is Fox News.
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4: My opinion, I'm very good at this stuff. Interest rates are too high. We should have the lowest interest rate anywhere in the world because we're the best credit. No, they're raising the rates to make Trump do as bad as they can possibly do. The problem they have is that we have the greatest economy in history. So they're raising that only for political reasons, and that's a raise against Trump.
5: So I was surprised the way Trump handled the interest rates going up yesterday. I think it was a good move for him after all the things he said. Rather than blasting his Fed chair, he says that he called the chairman of the Federal Reserve and said, look, the board's going to vote for this. You might as well go along. You know, don't put yourself in a tough position. So he made it sound like it's, you know, a group of people and not one guy. He didn't attack the Fed chair. And he made it sound like he signed off

0: Hey, $4.43 a gallon. Diesel pumped up 8 cents. Its new record price, $6.39. A man in the U.S. illegally will spend 11 years in prison after pleading guilty to fraud in a Ponzi scheme that cost dozens of victims, including NFL star Travis Kelce.
1: This goes back to July 2016 when the Justice Department says Siddharth Jawahar launched an investment fund with his company, Swift Arc Capital, which took in more than $35 million from investors over the next 7 years. But of that amount, only $10 million was ever invested into a single company whose stock tanked. And instead of telling investors, prosecutors say the illegal immigrant lied and recruited new investors to use their money to pay off older ones, all while using most of those funds to pay for an extravagant lifestyle with private jets, luxury hotels and apartments, private club memberships, fancy clothes and fine dining.
0: That's Fox's Garrett Tenney. Some toys and games you might have played with as a kid or still do may join an exclusive club.
2: Tickle Me Elmo is hoping to go from the toy box to the National Toy Hall of Fame.
3: Elmo loves laughing with you.
2: Elmo is one of 12 finalists this year, along with Bingo, Care Bears, Mahjong, and the Pokemon Trading Card Club. The public can vote through September 23rd, but a panel of judges will make the final call in November. And getting in isn't just about being popular. Toys must be considered icons, reach multiple generations, inspire creativity, or profoundly change play or design. Three toys will make the cut.
0: That's Carmen Roberts. I'm Dave Anthony, and this is Fox News.
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0: fraud out of Fargo, North Dakota, a state she's never been to. AI facial recognition had matched Angela Lips to a woman withdrawing money using a fake military ID. The grandma held without bail on 8 felonies, jailed and extradited for nearly 6 months before she was released into the Fargo freezing cold Christmas Eve. No way to get home. Lips suing the city, saying they never investigated her bank records to prove she wasn't there. Plus, she looks nothing like the suspect. Therese Crowley, Fox News.
1: Just getting word that former U.S. Senator John Kyle has died. A longtime Republican lawmaker from Arizona, known for helping to shape landmark water policies and also guiding the confirmation of Supreme Court Justice Brett Kavanaugh. Former Senator John Kyle was 84. A partial rebound on Wall Street. The Dow up more than 300 points, still under 52K. The S&P and the NASDAQ also rising. And Lisa Brady, this is Fox News.
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0: That probe finding isolated disregard for values and standards of conduct. The younger Belichick has been on medical leave since August 6th. His resignation will be effective on October 27th when his leave ends. His father, Bill, is the head coach of the Tar Heels. He landed in Chapel Hill after winning six Super Bowls with the New England Patriots.
1: Fox's Frank Lanza, the team's general manager, resigned earlier this month. I'm Lisa Brady, Fox News.
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0: 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A great time to tell you to make sure you subscribe to the Clay and Buck Podcast Network, which I hope you will all do. We've got fantastic shows there. Nation States with Yates. We've got Dave Rutherford show, Ryan Gerdusky, Carol Markowitz. We'll have Carol on tomorrow, by the way. Great piece about the Macklemore controversy in the Wall Street Journal. I mean, all of our podcasters, we just have the best people. I mean, two of them have gone on to senior administration roles. We've only launched a podcast network in the last 2 years. I mean, we picked the best. The first person I told you this, the first person we tried to hire for the podcast network was Caroline Leavitt before she was Caroline Leavitt, if you will, before anyone knew. After she lost her congressional race, we're like, she's going places. We were right, but she had a pretty big pathway ahead of her with the White House press secretary role and on all that. So let's take some calls here. Jericho in San Diego. This is E on the Talkbacks. Hit it.
1: Buck, what kind of games do you play, man? You got to know.
0: You know, it's interesting. That's a fair point. I played video games growing up, and I really liked them. I also read a lot of books. These things are not, people say, oh, but they're not mutually exclusive at all. I would argue the people that I know that play a lot of video games also tend to be readers, at least when I was growing up. But I would say all time, I mean, the games that really changed my thinking about games would have been the original Sid Meier's Civilization on old school computer back in like the 80s. And then James Bond GoldenEye on Nintendo 64. But if you're asking right now what I play, I'm playing a game called Neo 3 on PS5, which I really enjoy. I'm soon to start, I think, Red Dead Redemption 2, which our guest Brittany mentioned. The video game market is billions of dollars, bigger than the movie market now. And honestly, it just turns out a much higher quality product. So I just, during COVID, I realized I'd rather just zone out for, 45 minutes to an hour to a video game than just watch some crap woke movie. So that was really the calculation. But I love Ghost of Tsushima, Neo 3, obviously Call of Duty, the soccer game FC 26, whatever it is, coming out 27 now. I'm also really good at that one. So yeah, Buck likes video games. So does Elon.
2: Speaking truth and having fun. Clay Travis and Buck Sexton. Northern Colorado's home for everything conservative. 600 KCOL.
0: 3 years ago, terrorists murdered more than 1,200 innocent Israelis and took 250 hostages. Today, as we remember the souls lost on October 7th, Israel is still under threat from terrorists sworn to her destruction, and anti-Semitic hatred and violence continues to rise.
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8: Diplomatic green light. Lisa Brady, Fox News. The U.S. State Department just announcing visas are approved for top Iranian officials, including Iran's president, to attend a high-level U.N. General Assembly meeting next week in New York, even as the conflict with Iran continues. House Minority Leader Hakeem Jeffries.
9: The path out of this was already shown to us by President Obama. It's aggressive diplomacy that brings the world together to contain Iran.
8: President Trump has argued Iran was violating the previous nuclear deal and that he's not sure he can trust them to make a new one. Also next week, China's president visits the White House, where several tech titans are expected to join a state dinner as an AI debate escalates.
10: According to reports, they include OpenAI chief executive Sam Altman, Apple executive chairman Tim Cook, and Jensen Huang, CEO of chip giant NVIDIA. Huang and Cook were also part of the entourage of executives who accompanied the president to China back in May.
8: Fox's Lillian Wu. A federal judge just ordering the Kennedy Center to give 30 days notice before making any physical changes to the building, including demolition. This after a vote this week to shut down for repairs and a message about safety risks today from a top official. Fox's Jessica Rosenthal.
11: Kennedy Center director and COO Matt Schloka said the center has to close for at least 7 days due to acute risks to public safety resulting from continued structural deterioration. Aside from broad structural issues, a 5-foot piece of plaster fell from the ceiling earlier this month during a storm. This temporary closure is separate from an earlier Kennedy Center board vote to close the center for 2 years of repairs. A D.C. federal judge ruled that attempt was ill-informed and seemingly preordained.
8: This week's new vote to close followed a judge's ruling that congressional approval would be needed to add the president's name to the building. 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
8: An execution that was previously halted in Alabama is scheduled to happen later today.
24: 49-year-old Alabama death row inmate Jeffrey Lee is due to be executed tonight. He was convicted for murdering two people during a pawn shop robbery in 1998. Lee was due to have his sentence carried out 3 months ago, but a judge put it on hold after the state's method of hypoxia using nitrogen gas was ruled unconstitutional. Lee will be put to death tonight using lethal injection. injections instead, though his lawyers say a previous agreement not to use the lethal injection should still be honored. Eben Brown, Fox News.
8: Human remains found in the Grand Canyon this week, now identified as Timothy Allen Smith, the last person missing after deadly flash flooding last month, killing three in all. There's a bipartisan push for the Federal Trade Commission to probe Amazon.

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1: All right, thank you, Scott Shine, and thanks to all of you for being with us. Write down our toll-free telephone number. It's 800-941-SEAN. If you want to be a part of the program, 47 days till the single most important midterm in our lifetime. We've been having a very productive discussion on this program. We had it with Bill O'Reilly. I brought the president into it privately on the fact that, you know, there are some people out there that, for whatever reason, maybe it's in all likelihood it's justified. You're angry with maybe your senator, your congressman, your congresswoman, and you know what? You don't feel that they really deserve re-election. I was thinking about this last night in this sense. You know, there is a time and a place when you should be thinking about that, and that time has come and gone. That's called a primary. If you don't like your particular candidate, you don't think they're conservative enough, you primary them, and you try to defeat them out at the ballot box. But that is not the choice that is before us in 47 days, because the primary season has come, it is gone. And if maybe a candidate that was in a primary didn't win, I'm sorry that your person lost. I mean, you know, it's sort of like there have been many times I've been disappointed with election results. Didn't particularly like it when Clinton won. Didn't particularly like it when Obama won and Biden won. And but, you know, you don't stop fighting. If you love this country, you love the country. If you really see a danger, you got to point that danger out. This to me is, again, this is on the DSA website. This is what is in play this election season. You have candidates. We've elected 250 of them in 40 states since 2019, and there are 40 plus more of them on the ballot in 47 days. This is the truth. This is the reality. You shall know the truth, and the truth shall set you free. And it is a very, very specific agenda that they are advocating for. Understand this, that now the old establishment guard of the Democratic Party is dead. They are defeated. They are out of power, and they are subservient to and bow at the altar of these radical socialists, communists, whatever you want to call them. All I'm telling you is what they have on their website and what they are running on will take our Constitution, this great constitutional republic, 250 years this has existed. As Ben Franklin famously said when asked during the debate over, you know, what we will have, a monarchy or a republic. A republic, if you can keep it. A republic is, you know, the way our founders and framers designed this, it is messy. It is the way it is. You have, you know, two separate houses in Congress.

0: Fox News. I'm Tom Graham. Millions of Americans finding themselves in new congressional districts ahead of November's midterms.
1: A new report finds nearly 35 million Americans, about 1 in 10 U.S. voters, now live in a different congressional district than 2 years ago. It's the outcome of unprecedented mid-decade redistricting this past year.
0: Fox's Jared Halpern, the Justice Department announcing several arrests in several cities following the administration's pledge to crack down on the fraudulent use of taxpayer cash.
2: This week's cases span from Massachusetts to California to Kansas, ballot, healthcare, daycare, loan fraud, you name it. Earlier this week in Kansas City, DOJ officials joined by the vice president denounced a COVID loan fraud case involving more than 160 people, 245 $5 million in predicted losses.
0: Fox's David Spunt in Washington, America's listening to Fox News.
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4: Northern Colorado Humane Society Scott Wendelberger says the shelter is in desperate need of help.
5: 108 cats that desperately needed help and support and care right away. From behavioral support and guidance and love to veterinary care, those are most likely things they were not receiving prior to being here.
4: 108 cats is crazy. The shelter recently took in 46 cats from a home after the owner died, another 42 from what they say was a suspected hoarding situation, and 20 more were surrendered by an owner. Aurora is revising its criminal code following a Colorado Supreme Court ruling, which will eliminate mandatory jail time for retail theft convictions. The city's current code mandates at least 72 hours in jail for retail theft over $100, but these penalties are being removed. The move comes after a ruling that sites cannot impose punishments greater than the state law for the same offense. Business owner Scott Davenport actually supports the tougher penalties, believing they deter theft and protect smaller businesses from losses. And you'll want to avoid westbound I-70 near Kipling starting tomorrow. The westbound lanes being closed through Tuesday. Then crews will close the eastbound lanes next weekend.
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8: An expanding front in the Middle East. Lisa Brady, Fox News, as Iran tries to keep pressure on energy markets.
9: The country's proxy forces in Yemen, the Houthis, are continuing to ramp up the conflict against government forces and Saudi Arabia. A key Red Sea port came under missile and drone attack on Wednesday, with the holy city of Mecca also dealing with an incoming drone event as well this week.
8: Fox's Trey Yingst in Tel Aviv. President Trump plans to meet with Gulf allies on the sidelines of the UN General Assembly in New York next week, also telling Axios he has a big decision coming up on Iran on whether to annihilate the regime. An ICE officer charged with shooting and wounding a Venezuelan man in Minnesota and lying about the circumstances, just making a brief court appearance on state charges ahead of a separate hearing in federal court. This after an extradition fight with his home state, Texas. Earlier, the White House notifying the Senate the nomination of a former Oklahoma state trooper to be the ICE director was being withdrawn. No word yet on a new nominee. A man who attacked Democratic Congresswoman Ilhan Omar during a town hall event in Minnesota gets more than a year in prison.
10: Anthony Kazmierczak sentenced to 14 months in federal prison after pleading guilty to assaulting a U.S. officer when he approached Rep. Ilhan Omar during a speaking event in January and sprayed her with vinegar water. As he said that Omar was splitting Minnesota apart.
11: I don't know.
10: Omar was not injured and continued the town hall after security officers tackled Kazmierczak. He told the court that he was fuzzy about why he did it. Records show he has a history of mental illness. He later wrote the congresswoman a letter of apology.
8: Fox's Jeff Benasso just getting word of a fighter jet from Texas crashing in Michigan during training, but the pilot able to safely eject. On Wall Street, the Dow up 317 at the bell. 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
8: A U.S. senator blocks a fellow Republican's effort to pass a bill aimed at creating an AI kill switch.
15: Louisiana Senator John Kennedy attempted to get legislation through quickly that would require AI companies to build kill switches in their AI models, saying they need to address the real risk of one of these models becoming the Terminator. But Kentucky Senator Rand Paul blocked the effort, saying on the Senate floor, Congress risks killing innovation.
16: Think, for example, that your search engine that you already use today is AI. Are they going to have to redesign all the search engines immediately if this passes and put kill switches in your search engine?
15: He said he doesn't oppose the spirit of the bill, but that this issue needs to be studied and debated before issuing such a blanket and sweeping requirement. Jessica Rosenthal, Fox News.
8: A federal judge is ordering the Kennedy Center to give 30 days notice before making any major physical changes to the building, including demolition. Also today, the center's executive director says there's a temporary closure due to acute risks to public safety from continued structural deterioration. Costco is expanding its delivery reach in the U.S. to 47 states using DoorDash and Uber Eats.
17: Costco will allow shoppers to order groceries, pantry items, household goods, electronics, seasonal merchandise, and its own Kirkland brand products from Costco warehouses for same-day delivery. DoorDash says Costco is among the most searched retailers not previously offered on its platform. Uber Eats is boosting delivery for Costco from 17 states to 47. Costco says nearly 600 of its warehouses can now be accessed on Uber Eats.
8: Fox's Jenny Cosola. Recapping stocks, the Dow up 316, the NASDAQ getting back over 26K, up 439 points, the S&P up 85, U.S. oil prices easing, but still over $101 a barrel. And Lisa Brady, this is Fox News.
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7: Mickey and friends are rolling out the red carpet to celebrate your favorite stars and you. Shine bright with Stitch and Angel. Strike a pose with Nick and Judy from Zootopia 2. Share a laugh.

0: column. Hakeem Jeffries will take a baseball bat to the Supreme Court. I don't know how many times I have to list off what their published online stated agenda is. If any Republican supports it, let me know. But if they don't support it, I will do anything to stop this radicalized takeover of our country and the shredding of our Constitution. Bruce Blakeman, gubernatorial candidate, the great state of New York, sir. Well, the one's crazy. I used to say New York City was the greatest city in the world. Can't say that anymore.
1: Well, it's not, because we have someone who's not even a socialist. He's a communist. He talks about collectivism, which is communism. Basically, he's against property rights. And this is probably the last chance we will ever have to stop him. Because if you have 4 more years of Kathy Hochul with 3 years of Zohran Mamdani, the state will be fundamentally changed. We won't have an economic system that we recognize. Our freedoms will be denied, and we will have anarchy in the streets. The fact of the matter is, this is ground zero here in New York, Sean. You're absolutely right. If we don't stop this cancer in New York, it's going to spread to other places, and Texas and Florida will not be immune. Think about Texas and Florida. You flip the state 6 points either way, and you can put these lunatics in charge. That's why we have to stop them here in New York. They are antithetical to the American values that our parents and our grandparents taught us. And I will fight them with every breath that I have to restore sanity to this state.
0: One thing that you have, one huge advantage that New York State has to get out of the fiscal mess that it's in, and the high rate of taxation that you have, and it's not implementing Mamdani's proposal for a 50% New York City death tax and lowering the threshold from $7.5 million to $750,000. You can't even buy a closet to live in for that amount of money in New York City. I know it sounds crazy, but it's true. And on top of the 40% federal death tax, the 10% death tax, that's 100% of people's money. You die with no money at that point. You can't donate it. You can't give it to your family. You can't do anything. It's just confiscation, and it's all money you pay taxes on. But your advantage is something called natural gas. You have an abundance of it. Fracking. Your neighboring state, Pennsylvania, is making a fortune doing it. Would you implement that on day one?
1: Absolutely, Sean. Can you imagine Texas or Saudi Arabia saying, you know, we've got all this oil, we're not going to drill? It's absolutely crazy. We are sitting on one of the largest reserves of natural gas in Pennsylvania, where they allow it. They have new infrastructure. They got great jobs. People are driving around in brand new Cadillac Escalades. In New York, we drive around in 25-year-old pickup trucks in the southern tier of New York, right on the border of Pennsylvania, because Kathy Hochul won't let us get that natural gas and extract it. And that would increase significantly our supply of energy, which would materially bring down our energy costs. Our energy costs in New York State are 70% higher than the national average because of the green energy scam, part of which are wind turbines in the middle of the ocean, solar farms in upstate New York that are under snow 3 months out of the year, and not allowing us to extract the natural gas that Pennsylvania is allowed to. And here's the craziest thing about it. We had a crisis in the beginning of the summer, and Kathy Hochul had to capitulate and buy natural gas to keep us from having rolling blackouts in the metropolitan area. And she bought it from Pennsylvania. So they get the money, they get the tax benefits, they get the jobs, and New Yorkers are left hanging.
0: All right, quick break. Right back. More with New York gubernatorial candidate, Republican candidate Bruce Blakeman. We'll have more of him on the other side. Your call's coming up, 800-941-SEAN. 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

0: News. I'm John Saucier, Health and Human Services Secretary Robert F. Kennedy Jr., giving a keynote address at an anti-vaccine conference in Washington that he founded. The health secretary cast doubt on the number of trials the hepatitis B vaccine and others went through before they were approved.
1: It is inadequately powered, to say the least. There's no way any other product would get FDA approval with that few people.
0: Experts say the vaccine is safe. The Trump administration is ramping up the number of arrests it's making as part of an immigration crackdown. Congressional Hispanic Caucus Chair Adriano Espaillat says that President Trump has broken his campaign promises.
2: Donald Trump promised an economy of prosperity, no wars and safe streets. Instead, we have the ICE tax. Forever wars and goon squads.
0: Republicans defending ICE is necessary for securing the border. 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
4: A woman and her newborn son, who were the subjects of an endangered alert, have been located and are both safe. According to the CBI, the 24-year-old woman was last seen in Boulder on Tuesday and was believed to be with 35-year-old Julio Cardona and their 8-day-old baby. CBI said law enforcement was concerned for their safety and this morning said that the woman and infant had been located but not say where or how they found them. They also did not mention Cardona, and it's not clear at this time whether they're still looking for him. The Denver Broncos are rallying support for Sunday's home opener at schools across the Denver metro area. Miles, the mascot, alumni Nick Ferguson, and cheerleaders like Shariah enjoyed their visit to Trailer Elementary.
5: As cheerleaders, we're always cheering for everyone else, so cheering alongside the kids today was such a blast for us and getting the city pumped up for game day.
4: It's part of the team's See You Sunday school parade series. And lastly, speaking of the Broncos, they will look to move to 1-1 as they play in their home opener coming up on Sunday as they host the Jacksonville Jaguars at Empower Field at Mile High. Kickoff is at 2:05. With the latest, I'm Sam Speck.
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7: High-level meetings planned. I'm Lee Silicera, Fox News. The State Department has okayed visas for top Iranian officials, including the president and foreign minister, to travel to New York next week for the UN General Assembly. As reports indicate, President Trump will meet with Gulf leaders on the sidelines of the UN meeting to discuss the Iran conflict.
8: This comes as the president said Wednesday he hopes the war will end soon, adding that Iran wants to make a deal. With a focus on Iran, the country's proxy forces in Yemen, the Houthis, are continuing to ramp up the conflict against government forces and Saudi Arabia. A key Red Sea port came under missile and drone attack on Wednesday, with the holy city of Mecca also dealing with an incoming drone event as well this week.
7: Fox's Trey Ingst in Tel Aviv. Yesterday, the State Department says it was denying visas to Palestinian Authority and PLO officials to attend the UN General Assembly. The White House pushing back after the UN Human Rights Council says they found reasonable grounds to believe the United States committed war crimes in two strikes in Iran. White House spokeswoman Anna Kelly wrote, the UN Human Rights Council has accomplished nothing for human rights while spouting unserious nonsense for decades, adding the only party in this conflict that has committed war crimes is the Iranian regimes. The driver who slammed her SUV into a city bus in Los Angeles, killing two people, will face murder charges. Los Angeles DA Nathan Hochman says Bailey Lynn Ross was speeding and impaired when she drove her Ford Expedition the wrong way down a busy street, running a red light and hitting another vehicle before slamming into the bus.
9: She had narcotics in the car at that time. She was driving well beyond the speed limit.
7: A second deadly incident happened after that crash when a news chopper covering it crashed, killing both people on board and a third person on the ground. 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
0: 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Just click listen, then swipe right and hear the latest news updates on your time. 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
7: One Republican senator has blocked another's effort to pass legislation creating a so-called AI kill switch.
12: Louisiana Senator John Kennedy attempted to get legislation through quickly that would require AI companies to build kill switches in their AI models, saying they need to address the real risk of one of these models becoming the Terminator. But Kentucky Senator Rand Paul blocked the effort, saying on the Senate floor, Congress risks killing innovation.
13: Think, for example, that your search engine that you already use today is AI. Are they going to have to redesign all the search engines immediately if this passes and put kill switches in your search engine?
12: He said he doesn't oppose the spirit of the bill, but that this issue needs to be studied and debated before issuing such a blanket and sweeping requirement. Jessica Rosenthal, Fox News.
7: The family of a 37-year-old pregnant San Antonio woman who died of preeclampsia has filed a lawsuit against Texas Attorney General and Senate candidate Ken Paxton and others, claiming the state's abortion ban led to her death. Tierra Walker died when she was 20 weeks pregnant. The Attorney General's office did not immediately respond to requests for comment from the Associated Press. Federal regulators temporarily relaxing some regulations to allow tokenized trading of stocks and other securities.
14: The U.S. Securities and Exchange Commission says for 5 years, companies can offer trading in blockchain-based or tokenized investments. The exemption is expected to allow 24-hour trading of shares and other securities. It's called the Innovation Exemption and would be for rules that generally apply to the NASDAQ, NYSE, and other exchanges. Platforms must notify companies, and they'll be barred from offering the investment if the company objects. Coinbase and other crypto exchanges plan to launch tokenized stocks in the U.S. Robinhood, Kraken, and other exchanges already offer them in other countries.
7: Fox's Jenny Casola. I'm Lee Silasera. This is Fox News.
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0: to Jeff Hurd's race over in CD3, which is the Western Slope in Pueblo. So Grand Junction all the way down to Durango and over to Pueblo. And then we've got CD8, Gabe Evans, which is one of the tightest races in the whole country, like neck and neck. It's Gabe against Manny Rutenall, who, oh my goodness, he's a, I don't know if this is a proper term to say on radio, but like a soy boy. He's like very, like, he said he was vegan, but I don't think he is now. He's trying to act like he likes meat. I don't know if he's going to support a meat out day, meat in day, whichever you prefer. He kind of goes with the wind on that front because he's trying to appeal to the ag community up there. But Gabe Evans is a great candidate. He's going to do everything he can to put up a great fight and keep that seat on our side of the fence for the House. So we've got three races that they're putting money into out of the four that we hold. Lauren Boebert's the other one in CD4, which is Douglas County, wraps all the way around eastern Colorado up to Loveland and Windsor. Obviously, they feel pretty good about that one. She's got a tough opponent, though. The opponent has raised a lot of money. Her name's Jessica Killen. And she, I think last time I checked, had about $3 million in the bank. So she's serious. And we keep losing a little bit here and there, a little bit of pieces of the pie as we go each election. So we've got to start playing defense and really protect those four congressional seats. I've told a lot of people that when they ask me, what do I think about the midterms and specifically the Colorado races, the statewide races? I said, you know, one of the most important things we can do is help not just save Colorado, but save America. And in order to keep the House and save the efforts that President Trump is making right now in our country, we've got to protect these four House seats in Colorado because the House could swing by just under four House seats. It's probably going to be pretty tight. So if you aren't already involved, meaning donating, volunteering your time, your talent, your treasure to one of the four congressional races, if you don't even live there, it's fine. Help in one of those four races. You can just contact your county GOP and ask them how to help. There's an app that you can use to do phone calls, text messages, door knocks. Everybody's using it on the conservative side. It's really simple to use, and it's a great thing you can do, even from your couch. You know, I like to say every time we talk about politics here, all politics is local. That's an old saying, but it sure does matter, especially in Colorado. And you've got to be the leader that you're waiting for to come save our state and our country. And that means getting involved at a local level. You can get in touch with your neighborhood representative in the conservative movement, which is called a precinct captain. It's somebody who kind of oversees the efforts at a very, very, very level. And they work very closely with the district captains, which are a group of precincts. And then the county kind of oversees that. Then you've got 64 counties, and then you've got the state GOP above that. But right now, the county GOPs really, really need your help. I was at the Douglas County Lincoln dinner the other night. It was a great time, a wonderful group of folks down at a beautiful ranch down in Larkspur. And every time I get together with folks, it reminds me that what happens online isn't always real. You got to get together and break bread with people and have conversations. And, you know, a lot gets done live versus online. So I encourage everybody to go to your local events, get involved at a local level, find out who your precinct chair is, and get to work. Start door knocking, texting, and getting engaged. So we're going to talk to Mark about the politics in Colorado. We're going to talk about the federal politics. And today, President Trump is ticked off at the Fed. The Fed raised rates when Americans are really hurting. And the real estate market, as you heard on Monday, I had Kyle on to talk about the housing market here in Colorado. It's rough right now. And I was shocked. I was pretty shocked that this guy that was handpicked to be the chair of the Federal Reserve decided to raise rates with a lot of pressure to not do that from the White House. Trump even saying that he thinks interest rates should be as low as 1%. Well, I mean, overall. So, I think the economy is what's on the ballot. And I'm worried about what's happening right now. I think we've got to get some things resolved around the war. We've got to get some things resolved around the cost of living. And Colorado is one of the worst offenders. I think we're the third most expensive state in the country. Shannon, have you been reading anything about that lately?
1: No, trying to avoid even spending money.
0: I know. And it feels like every other day I open

0: My News app, another popular restaurant's going out of business in Colorado, or, you know, more and more companies are moving out of Colorado. Another big one just moved out a couple days ago. And we've got folks that want their kids and grandkids to stay here, but they just can't afford it, which makes my heart hurt. I'm about to be a grandma, and I hope that my daughter and her husband can stay here and build a life here with us, because I don't plan on leaving. I plan on getting out to breathe some fresh freedom air every once in a while down in Florida or Texas or other states that have a different way of living. But this is a beautiful place to be and a wonderful, wonderful community of people that just need reminded about what's important here. And it's really about freedom and living our life the way that we see fit, not the way the government sees fit, which that's what I believe the true culture of Colorado is. When we talk about saving Colorado or saving our state, I think that's what most people mean. But what does Colorado mean to you, Shannon? Like, when you think about the culture or the vibe around Colorado, or what, when people talk about what Colorado used to be, what does that mean to you?
1: Rugged individualism and a sense of self-determination, and that's all gone.
0: Yeah, that's what it feels like. It feels like our kids don't necessarily have the options that they used to, and they don't have the encouragement or the inspiration to go out and start businesses or just do a career that they love rather than one that's actually going to check the box and pay the bills. And it's just sad. And it doesn't seem like people are fired up enough to vote differently. It's the frog in boiling water. Like, is the boiling water hot enough that the frogs are going to jump out? And I don't think the water's hot enough.
1: It sure is nice to feel good about bike lanes instead of actual progress.
0: Oh my gosh. The bike lanes, the bike lanes. And you know, another thing that drives me nuts is we're giving away our dollars to people who aren't citizens. We had Patty Fox on Monday to talk about what happened to her daughter. And I just saw a report that Medicaid, they got a warning in Colorado that Medicaid could take the whole general fund, which is a huge part of the Colorado state budget, within 16 years if we don't do something about it. And so how about we start making sure that the citizens of Colorado, the kids of Colorado that need help, can get the help that they need. It blows me away that people want to give away our dollars to everybody from everywhere. And they've got to have a sense that that can only last so long. The money runs out, I think. Unless you have enough credit cards to put the state budget on. But I don't think that's the case. Well, after the break, we're going to come back with Mark Mitchell, who's fantastic. If you don't follow him on Twitter, go check out @HonestPollster, and he has a lot to say, and he's going to give us some great feedback on what's happening in our beautiful state and our beautiful country. This is Heidi Ganahl filling in for Dan Kaplis. We're going to go head off to a break and be right back.
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0: Great game. We got a Buffs game. Gosh, it's going to be great. We're going to win. Anyway, let's talk about winning and losing. I've got a friend of mine, Mark Mitchell, on, who heads up Rasmussen Polling. He's the honest pollster on X, and he's fiery as all get out. Mark, welcome to the show.
16: Great to talk to you again. It's been a while. Let me tell you what, I'm not Rasmussen anymore. I left 2 months ago. I'm now my own firm, the Honest Polling Company.
0: So I did not catch that. I'm sorry, Mark.
16: Well, it's a bit of a long story. People could go to Honest Poll at YouTube and check out my video about it. But long story short, you and I both know that there are problems, challenges in the polling industry. And my goal is to be independent and represent the American voter and not to shill for any political party, not to accept money behind the scenes. And I had to leave Rasmussen because that was the situation. They were trying to silence me in order to make it more palatable to accept politically tainted money. So,
0: well, God bless you, Mark.
16: Yeah.
0: We need more of that in America. And, you know, as I've worked with you over the last few years, that's what I've loved about you. You just, you're a straight talker. You don't fluff it up. And that's, I mean, that's what we need. No. That's what we should be interested in hearing and navigating. And so tell us what's up. What are the American people thinking about right now?
16: Well, you know, there's a lot of talk about what's going on with polling right now. And people, yeah, don't jump out a window, everybody, but it looks like an impending Republican defeat. And you could cherry pick a good data point here or there, but I'm saying, like, the preponderance of the evidence is that this is not even going to be close. You know, some good pollsters I trust, not, you know, just my own numbers. So I have a generic ballot at Democrat 9 is likely voters.
0: Oh, my
16: last
0: goodness.
16: Time I polled it. And that's down a point from, actually, we had likely voter 11. But apparently Fabrizio is in the same ballpark as me. Emerson's in the same ballpark. New York Times has Democrat plus 8. Rich Barris has him at 11 as of the last drop. And it's kind of been this way. So the weird thing is that sometimes, you know, the mainstream media pollsters all kind of move in groups. We saw that in the fall of 2024 when they tried to give Kamala Harris, you know, about a 6 or 7 point stank. And they did it in the spring of 2025 when they all dropped really bad numbers for Trump right in advance of his 100-day mark. They did that specifically so they could get that ABC News headline that Trump had the worst polling of any president at the 100-day point.
0: Whoa. He didn't.
16: It was all fake. And it kind of looks like the left-leaning pollsters were actually sort of laying off the Republicans this summer. Now, was it cowardice? Was it an attempt to make sure they get an adequate amount of fundraising? Was it an attempt to try to prevent their voters from being too complacent? Or maybe they were just, I don't know, but like it's impossible to know individually, pollster by pollster. But now what happened is just in the last week, all of these guys like Marquette, Quinnipiac, and YouGov all dropped them. Plus 11 to plus 13 out of nowhere. So it looks like they tried to monkey hammer Republicans right in the middle of the RNC. And, you know, like when you know the polling's correct is when the generic ballot nationally, which should be good. I mean, people say, oh, polling's wrong all the time. It's like, yeah, you know, a Democrat primary might be tough to poll, especially when they're, you know, doing a lot of ballot harvesting and all this other stuff. But at a national popular vote level, it's going to be a point or two off at most, maybe three in the absolute worst of cycles. And so if you're looking at a Dem plus 11, that puts you somewhere between like 2018 and 2006, or maybe even worse. And the Senate polling, you know, it sort of matches, right? If you take, you know, the House popular vote was plus 3 in 24, and if it's Democrat plus 10 now, that's a 13-point shift. Well, Trump won Texas by 13, and now everybody says the race is tied. So it all kinds of matches up. There's a couple races like New Hampshire and, you know, Minnesota that look a little strange. But and obviously some of these races will be surprises. It is hard to pull Senate races. But, you know, the betting market lines up, Cook Political lines up, and it all is pretty much saying Democrats are going to pick up the House, probably going to be pretty comfortable. Probably not going to be some like 30 or 40 seat blowout. And a lot of that's because of the Republican gerrymandering. But it's a pretty safe bet. And then, you know, the Senate is probably, I would say, toss up at this point. That's what everybody's putting out. But it could be a slight Dem pickup, or it could be a slight Republican majority. But they're not going to get any legislation through for sure.
0: Mark, as you look at candidates across the country, who's doing it right? Who's doing it well? Or even public officials who aren't running?
16: This is the tough thing, is that nobody's doing it well at all. It's
0: great.
16: Almost like everybody's picking the absolute worst way to run. And to be honest with you, Trump 2024 campaign had what Americans wanted. I mean, every single component of his campaign was more popular than he was, and it wasn't even close. Like, mass deportations was almost a 65% position.
0: Wow.
16: You know, auditing with Doge was over 70%. Like, every single part of it, right? You know, draining the swamp was almost a 70% position. And so the danger is that the Democrats start running like Trump did in 2024. But if they want to do that, they sort of got to lay off the rainbow stuff. They got to stop wanting to defund the police. If they did that, if the Democrats actually just ran a sane economic populist and somewhat nationalistic, you know, platform that actually said they were going to keep the borders closed, they would probably win for like decades. And then on the Republican side, what you have is like a whole huge fight, everybody disagreeing, some people trying to get the Trump endorsement, other people running from it, everybody blaming each other. And it's not a good look. You know, and I, at this point, I'm not shilling for a political party. I'm just trying, I tried to give the right advice a year ago and it wasn't listened to. And it's like now, a month and a half out, there's only so much you can do. Like as a pollster, you know, it really is an advertising game at this point in time. And the Republicans sort of don't have too many messages to run in the ad. So they're going to say, oh, the socialists are scary. And, you know, like most people just don't have that innate fear. Like that message doesn't hit anymore because people are desperate. And so they're like, well, maybe socialism, not so bad. Like we had a step change in the way our economy worked in 2020. And YouGov's got a really good series on this. They ask Americans, you know, like every month, is the economy getting better or worse? And getting worse jumped up from in the 30s or 40s up to 70% and has basically stayed there the entire time.
0: Wow.
16: So, you know, you have people on the right on the internet saying, oh, GDP is at 5.1 or, oh, the oil could be 150, but it's only 100. And it's like, yeah, but the polling hasn't changed. Americans are still struggling. They feel the weight of all of this. And it's like, yeah, okay, the CPI is down, sure. But they're still spending $400 every time they go to the grocery store. They're still paying a rent payment for healthcare. And so the problem is systematically they look at the Republicans and say, well, we try to get you guys to fix it. And, you know, there are straight ticket Republicans. They are going to show up. I mean, the Republicans will get their core voters. The problem with where they're at now is that Republicans have a low propensity coalition. They hit all these crossover Democrats. They hit all these independent, young, non-ideological voters that showed up in 2024. And so this message of like, well, you have to vote for Republicans or you're going to turn the country over to the insane communists. Like to somebody who's not a Republican, that message doesn't sell. They're just frustrated and they're probably not going to show up. And you probably can't even reach them with TV ads. It's a really tough situation. That and the Democrats are probably, again, doing a significant amount of ballot harvesting. Like, I think we still have our electoral integrity issues are probably.
0: Yeah. Mark.
16: So, again, yeah.
0: We've got to head to a break. Will you hang on so we can talk more?
16: Yeah, sure. Would love to.
0: Okay, great. This is Heidi Ginnall for Dan Kaplis. We'll see you after the break.

0: Fox News. I'm Tom Graham. A federal judge says officials at the Kennedy Center have to give 30 days notice before making any changes to the performing arts facility.
1: Federal Judge Christopher Cooper says the Kennedy Center has to provide 30 days of notice before they make any physical changes, including demolishing it. The ruling comes after the Kennedy Center's director and COO announced it was closing for 7 days because of risks to public safety.
0: Fox's Jessica Rosenthal, a man with a history of mental illness, sentenced after he sprayed vinegar water on Democrat Congresswoman Ilhan Omar.
2: Anthony Kazmierczak, sentenced to 14 months in federal prison after pleading guilty to assaulting a U.S. officer when he approached Rep. Ilhan Omar during a speaking event in January, as he said that Omar was splitting Minnesota apart.
0: That is Fox's Jeff Manasso. Omar was not heard. 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
4: It's a little tease of things to come. Colorado's tallest mountain peaks are reporting the first snowflakes of the season.
5: There's some dusting up on the mountaintop. It'll stay way up high, though, for the next week ahead yet, so don't wax your skis just yet.
4: National Weather Service meteorologist Dave Bargenbrook says this is actually late for Colorado to see its first snowfall. As far as October goes, the average first snowfall, October 19th. Fire officials reminding homeowners to get their fire mitigation work done. IBHS Senior Fire Director Steve Hawks says homeowners aren't powerless against fire.
6: There are definitely actions that we can take that are based in science that are effective.
4: Now, those include creating a 5-foot space between your home and any kind of vegetation. That means clearing your gutters and also, for that matter, replacing any flammable materials with some that are fire resistant. For that matter, it's always important to keep any debris away from your home. I'm Nia Bender.
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16: Johnstown Truckers is home for conservative talk. 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
17: In all, filling in for Dan Kaplis with my guest, Mark Mitchell, who's, I think, one of the top pollsters in the country. And Mark, we were talking about it's kind of dire right now for conservatives. If you look at the numbers, what say you about Colorado? Do you have any specific information about the four congressional seats here or what's happening in our blue state?
18: No, nobody's really polling it that much that I've seen, to be honest with you. I literally haven't seen it in any of the online conversations. Huh. Again, you know, the national picture is probably, I mean, we're looking at, you know, maybe anywhere from a 10 to a 13 point shift left. But a lot of that's going to be centered in more red states and deep blue states. Because you're seeing places like Minnesota that a lot of people are talking about, and the polling there is only, and again, the polling might be off 2, 3, 4, 5 points maybe, but at the same time, the race is, I think, almost a statistical tie there with the Republican down just a few in the last Real Clear Politics aggregate. And, you know, Colorado surprised a little bit in the past, so I don't think you're going to see, it'll definitely shift left. It's just a question of how much and spread out where. But it's a tough picture. And I don't know where your seats rate, like where.
17: I can tell you. We've got like CD3 and CD5, I think, are R+5. And then Lauren Boebert is, I think, R+11. But they are hitting so hard in Douglas County, where I live, Lauren's district. They picked these veteran candidate, the women that are veterans, Jason Crow kind of cultivated them in Jeff Crank's district down in El Paso County, which is R+5. And then, in CD4. And then we've got Gabe Evans, who's a, you know, a statistical tie, I think. But yeah, it's a fight for all their lives right now.
18: Yeah. Well, especially, I mean, the mess that happened in the one district too, where Trump asked for somebody to primary the guy, then got one and then endorsed them and then pulled the endorsement. You know, like this, that kind of thing is probably not helpful either. But, you know, like this is the problem we're seeing is that, you know, the Democrats are starting to learn, you know, new tricks, right? Like they did this in the New Jersey special election. They run a veteran. And it's like locally, you know, they're going to, in their campaigning, they're going to sound like a moderate. Yeah. They're not going to like lean into the DSA candidates. And the DSA candidates, I mean, like really what we're looking at is both sides are having a little bit of a mini revolution inside the ranks. And I think the DSA is kind of a sort of like Trojan horse commie bid to take over the Democrat Party from essentially the neocon Bolshevik types that, you know, more of the Schumer and Pelosi kind. Mm-hmm. And so in a national level, if you act like a radical, you get an internet following, you get a lot of attention. You know, that doesn't necessarily play well in most, you know, it works for Mamdani in New York, right? But it's not going to work everywhere. And, you know, they definitely have some insane things in their platform, but at the same time, when people are so, again, desperately focused on the economy, when Americans want to be put first, when they want domestic policy and Republicans are giving foreign policy, you know, the ads kind of write themselves. They really do. And so Republicans, to a certain extent, do seem to kind of be pushing, especially non-ideological, non-strict party line voters into the arms of the Democrat socialists. It really is happening. And then on the Republican side, you have these younger people younger men, independent people that are leaning right. You know, 35% of Trump's electorate in 2024 was independents and Democrats. Hmm. And these people always needed to be converted into Republican voters. And to do that, I mean, again, I've been pounding and pounding on the internet for the last 2 years to try and help them, right? I want to see the right succeed with the right set of policies for the American people. And coming in and doing a victory dance immediately and declaring a golden age is not the way to do it. The problems are too big now. We need systemic fixes. And so, unfortunately, the Republicans aren't really doing a great job of selling themselves as reformers or people that even really understand the economic problems that people have. This isn't like egg prices and gas prices. It's really not.
17: Right.
18: Like, the gas price is symbolic. You know, everybody fills their tank up every week. But at the end of the day, what we're talking about is, like, wealth concentration and powerful corporations and donors and wages being suppressed for 20 or 30 years, companies offshoring. And what's kind of sad is that Trump, the administration has had its wins. It really has. Like, Project Firewall, for instance, with the H-1B stuff, is one of the best, you know, parts of his administration. Because I worked in tech. I saw the damage that H-1Bs caused. And it is egregious. They're stealing hundreds and thousands, if not millions, of really high-paying white-collar jobs from Americans. And, you know, huge success there. But every time Trump's talked about H-1Bs, it's all about how Americans don't have skills and we need to bring in foreign workers. So it's like he doesn't even know what his administration is doing. So that's the kind of thing that we've seen, is these counter-signaling where it's like people thought that they were getting one thing with Trump. And his approval rating shows that, unlike the first administration, I mean, the whole back half of his first term, he actually had a pretty high approval rating for a president. It was between 48% and 50%. And that's with all the impeachments and everybody thought he was a Russian asset. He's still doing a great job and the economy was coming back. But when really people are desperate and they're not seeing the kind of leadership they need that shows that somebody's going to fix the problems they have, he's down, the last time we hit it, at 42%. Underwater, I think 16 or 17 in our numbers. So that's a different situation. That's looking a lot more like George W. Bush was coming into the 2006 midterms. And that was a blowout. And that's, you know, the elephant in the room is, well, the unpopular war in the Middle East. So.
17: Right. And so what happens with the presidential race then? Like, if we get a wake-up call this fall, and are they gonna get the message and change things up? Are they gonna just keep trying to do what they're doing now?
18: I think the 2028 election is going to be humorous is probably the right way to put it.
17: Oh Lord!
18: Because none of these candidates are good. I mean, they're really not. You know, the Democrats, the front runner is Kamala Harris.
17: Oh my goodness.
18: Well, think about how much money they spent and how much the actors loved her and the coconut stuff. And, you know, they really pushed her hard and it's wearing off, but she's up against people like Gavin Newsom, who, to put it kindly, looks like a skin changer and has some very like uncomfortable, you know, physical, like, you know, he gives you the ick, you know, and he's got probably a 38 to 40% polling ceiling. I've never seen him poll higher than that. Then you have AOC, God bless her, who's probably not going to have a pretty good performance in any of the debates. You know, it's just not great. And then the people who are more charismatic and or competent, none of these people get outside of 3, 4, 5%. Again, because, you know, the way the Democrats work, it's so socially media driven, right? Mm-hmm. You're just not going to see Mark Kelly break through like the AOC attention wall, right? And even Ossoff, who I think a lot of people like, last time we polled him, I think it was only 3 or 4%. So he's just not on the... Now on the right, you have J.D. Vance is still the front runner by a bigger lead than Kamala Harris. Huh. So now he should run. Maybe he won't. I think a lot of it depends on what happens with the last 2 years of the Trump administration. And then, you know, as well as I do, that there's a whole lot of wickets he's got to jump through in order to get that endorsement and then the backing of the party, right?
17: Right.
18: And I think a lot of people don't want him to run within the party, establishment. And then there's Rubio, who's never polled really well, but he's the establishment favorite because they love the foreign policy resume. DeSantis doesn't break above, you know, double digits last time we polled him. And everybody else is single digits and it's just not really on the map.
17: So what about RFK Jr.? He seems to be doing some good stuff.
18: Yeah, but he's a Democrat. Like, yeah. That's ultimately the problem. It's like he's going to, you know, people are going to dig up discussions he had about, you know, gun control or whatever. Right. Like, there's things. And, you know, that's not to say, like, there couldn't be a huge mess where you have people run as independents or, you know, like this big 20-person primary that we've always had. And maybe something unpredictable happens. Maybe somebody breaks out. I think there's more opportunity for that on the Democrat side for sure. Again, I think JD is the polling favorite, and I think he's got the best shot of everybody. But the question mark in my mind is like, well, will he get the anointment of the donor class, like that kind of thing, right?
17: Hey, Mark, and, I've got a caller on the line that wants to ask a quick question. Are you okay with him popping on?
18: Yeah, 100%.
17: Okay, let's go. And Shannon, we okay on time for a couple minutes? Okay, great. All right. Hi, Mark. Welcome to the show. We've got Mark Mitchell on that you can ask a question about polling, but we need to keep it kind of brief because we got to go to break soon.
19: Yeah, here's my question on polling is really around the Trump administration. When has polling ever been accurate? I mean, you look at the Wisconsin governor primary that just was run. Polls just before that, the Marquette poll, which is supposed to be, ooh, good poll, had her up 18, that Hong up 18 points. She lost by one. This was a week before the election. So it's kind of like, I know we have to look at something because it creates news and it creates drama and stuff like that, but it seems like the polling is terrible overall.
17: All right, let Mark respond.
18: This is why I talk about polling so much, because usually by the time you've found out about polling, it's been filtered through a mainstream media filter, or you're hearing it from like an online right-leaning influencer who might be cherry-picking certain stuff. So polling is important. Like, we need it. If we didn't have it, then every single one of our elections would be stolen, like South America. But also, it's kind of like, it's not perfect, right? It is an art, and sometimes people miss. Now, a lot of the times, those misses are in things like smaller districts or primaries where there's a huge swing from cycle to cycle in turnout, where it might be driven by the candidates and really hard to model. And in the particular ones where we saw big misses, like I know the people at Emerson, they do a good job. And they missed by 15 points in that race in Michigan with Al Sayed. Well, one of the things is that you had a lot of money in that race against that guy. And so he underperformed the polling by, you know, 10, 12 points, depending on the pollster. And that kind of thing just happens. And everybody missed Jack Cittarelli in New Jersey, except for me. It looked like a lot closer race than it wound up being. But at a national level, the polling tends to be a lot better. Now, again, a ton of caveats, because these people do play games. You see people like Reuters Ipsos or Quinnipiac or, you know, the Economist YouGov, and those, they will, like, put, like, almost seemingly coordinate at certain points to give the Democrats a tailwind. Really, it's an anti-establishment candidate that they'll sort of attempt to suppress.
17: Mark, we've got
18: numbers in 2024. We had Trump winning by 2 points the whole time, right? Like, it wasn't even a surprise at all for months.
17: Mark, thanks for calling in. And Mark Mitchell, thank you so much for joining us. This has been very insightful, a little depressing, but we'll try and come back and wrap up this hour with some more positive news. But I appreciate you coming on and hope to have you on again soon.
18: Yeah, anytime.
17: Thanks, Mark. Heidi. All right, this is Heidi Ginnall filling in for Dan Kaplis. We'll be back real soon.
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17: A little like, what do we do now? But we got to pull ourselves up by the bootstraps, Shannon, and get out there and vote anyway, don't we?
3: As often as possible, I guess.
17: Yeah, that's what we do in Colorado. I was thinking about a couple candidates that I think are doing a pretty good job around the country. There's Michelle Tafoya, who's running as a Republican for U.S. Senate in Minnesota. Have you seen her at all?
3: Oh, well, yeah, her previous job I was familiar with.
17: Yeah, she was a TV journalist, wasn't she?
3: Sidelines for NFL.
17: Oh, that's what she did. That's right. I think she could be an upset. She does a fantastic job and is running a really good campaign. And then Brandon Gill, a congressman down in Texas, I believe, he is a firecracker. And he's just getting a lot of good momentum and I think he could have a very bright future. I think he's doing it well. Anybody else you've recognized or think that's, I think Spencer Pratt knocked it out of the park in LA for the mayor's race, but you know, they do a little bit of cheating in that mayor's race down there and upset that apple cart.
3: When you bring in rolling luggage filled with ballots, you're going to lose.
17: I know. Yeah. You know what that did though? I think it did wake up a lot of people around the country to what's happening, and Spencer's has a loud enough mouth that he's running it about that and exposing kind of the fraud and the game and the what they do. And in Colorado, we've tried to do that, but we can't really break through the media here and get our message out, which is why I started Rocky Mountain Voice. If you aren't on Rocky Mountain Voice, the platform, go ahead and check it out. It's rockymountainvoice.com. It's free. There's no ads, no paywalls. You sign up, you get a newsletter a few times a week with a brief mention of the news, and you can click through and read investigative journalism, like real investigative journalism about what's happening in Colorado from a different perspective than the liberal media. I started that because in my governor's race, it was pretty tough to get your message out. Anything but the coordinated corporate liberal media and their talking points was incredibly difficult to break through. So we thought, why don't we do our own thing and see if we can't break through? And I know talk radio is one of the ways we do that. And you guys do a fantastic job. But we need some backup. We need to build an army on the ground in order to tell the truth about what's happening in Colorado. And we reach a few hundred thousand people with every email we send. So it's growing very quickly. We had a big Freedom Fest get together for America's birthday party and Colorado's birthday party at the end of June. It was a lot of fun. We had about 1,500 people show up for that. And that gave me confidence that there is a way through this. There is a way out of this mess in Colorado, but people have to vote differently and they have to understand that elections do have consequences and we have to fix our elections too. That's a whole nother conversation. And that starts with just paying attention and make sure that you build a relationship with your county clerk, your county commissioners. They are the key to fixing our elections in Colorado and, you know, stopping the madness that Jenna Griswold has put in place. But I don't know, Shannon, I think the midterms here in Colorado are going to be a very interesting temperature gauge on how much Coloradans like socialism, because that's kind of the path we're headed down. This is Heidi Ganahl filling in for Dan Kaplis. We'll be back after the top of the hour with Ryan Schuling's going to join us. This is going to be fun.

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5: Criminal charges filed. I'm Lisa Lucera, Fox News. The initial court appearance for the driver accused in a deadly bus crash in California.
6: L.A. County District Attorney Nathan Hochman says Bailey Lynn Rios faces second-degree murder, driving under the influence, and reckless driving charges.
7: She will be looking at a maximum sentence of life in prison.
6: The 36-year-old is accused of being impaired by drugs when she slammed her Ford Expedition into a Metro bus Tuesday.
7: Killing two individuals, Daniel Castillo and Gage Rita.
6: Hochman noting five others were injured, two seriously, but not revealing what drugs are allegedly involved.
7: Her bail has been set at $4.1 million, and to our knowledge, she has not made bail at this point.
6: Adding he believes Rios will be arraigned Friday.
5: Fox's Christian Goodwin in Los Angeles. The crash led to another deadly incident when a newscopter crashed to the ground, killing both people on board and one person on the ground. An F-16 pilot safely ejected before the fighter jet crashed this afternoon in rural Michigan during a training exercise, sending plumes of smoke into the sky and triggering brief evacuations for people who live nearby, after police said hazardous chemicals spilled from the wreckage. A federal judge says officials at the Kennedy Center have to give 30 days notice before they do anything to the facility as the center director tries to close over safety issues.
8: The ruling comes after the Kennedy Center's director and COO announced it was closing for 7 days because of risks to public safety. That was based on an inspection of the roof terrace canopy and a partial ceiling collapse earlier this month. The announcement of the closure came after board member Democratic Congresswoman Joyce Beatty asked the court to stop what she called an unlawful closing. The board voted earlier this week to temporarily close after the judge blocked them from putting President Trump's name on the building, saying only Congress can decide to do that.
5: Fox's Jessica Rosenthal. 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
5: Calls for the impeachment of President Trump's education secretary by Democrats in Congress are growing.
12: Senate Democrats want to impeach Education Secretary Linda McMahon, and they want an inspector general to investigate her efforts to dismantle the agency. They point to changes she's made during her 18-month tenure as secretary, noting the firing of more than 40% of the agency's staff, closing regional divisions, and moving responsibilities to other federal departments. In June, Congresswoman Suzanne Bonamici introduced House Resolution 9/13/91, calling for McMahon's impeachment, saying she violated her oath as well as federal law. President Trump campaigned on closing the Department of Education, and McMahon says she is following through with that, saying decisions on education should be made by the states. Tanya J. Powers, Fox News.
5: Former Senator John Kyle of Arizona, who helped shape water policies in the West and guided the confirmation of Supreme Court Justice Brett Kavanaugh, has died. His family says Kyle died last night from a neurological disorder. Kyle retired from public life last December after announcing he had been diagnosed with dementia. John Kyle was 84. A Trump-endorsed Florida congresswoman is breaking with the president over immigration policy.
13: Two-term Republican Congresswoman Maria Elvira Salazar from the Miami area is now accusing President Trump of being too harsh when it comes to immigration law.
14: Mr. President, some of your immigration enforcement efforts have gone too far. In July, 50% of the 50,000 people that were detained had no criminal record.
13: The message comes in a new campaign video in which Salazar appears to be standing in front of the White House. Salazar's South Florida district is home to a large number of Spanish-speaking immigrant families. She's seeking a third term. In Miami, Eben Brown, Fox News.
5: Wall Street, the Dow up 316, the Nasdaq gained 439, the S&P plus 85, the price of Brent crude, the international standard fell 1%. I'm Lisa Lucera, this is Fox News.
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16: Here with my friend Shannon, and we've got another friend who's going to join me for a little while, the one, the only, Ryan Schuling. Ryan, welcome.
17: Still efforting to get him on Zoom.
16: Ryan, he's a producer. He knows better than that.
17: No.
16: Okay, then we'll chat until you get him on here. But I think Ryan was at the Rockies game with Christian Toto, and he said it was sad. It was another sad day for the Rockies. I think they're going to turn things around, though, with some of the new ownership changes happening and a lot of enthusiasm around that. It's still really fun to go down to the Rockies game, unless it's raining. But, I'm still thinking about this polling conversation that we had, and we can't get discouraged. Like, we have to understand, everybody needs to know that politics swings back and forth. It's always swinging back and forth.

0: small chance, but she is a Democrat socialist, and which is basically a communist. And I think they're going to have a lot of wins in this election in Colorado. And I think we've got Ryan on to weigh in now on this whole DSA mess and the election coming up and all the good stuff. Ryan, what say you?
1: Wow, Heidi, great to be on with you. Thanks for the invitation. And yeah, the DSA stuff, it spans from my home state, which is the highest profile Senate race, I think, in the nation with Abdul El-Sayed against Mike Rogers. And the backpedaling for El-Sayed's comical. He won't even mention Hassan Piker by name, just saying that blogger or podcaster or whatever from California. That, I mean, if I was his friend, in quotes, Hassan Piker, I'd be pretty offended by that. So you got that on one side. And on the other, I'm seeing some prognostications of Manny Rutenel, who, let's be honest, I live here now, Heidi, in the 8th Congressional District. Gabe Evans is solid. It won't surprise anybody that I'm, you know, firmly behind him. But Manny's a train wreck of a candidate. He kind of looks the part, but he's this liberal coastal elite, Yale grad. Beef is bad. Meat is murder. Oil and gas should be outlawed. And then he's like, I'm not a vegan anymore. I like to taste the products that our ranchers make. Like, dude, nobody's buying that. So that's the state of things in the DSA right now. And it's funny to watch Abdul El-Sayed go to Washington, try to get the blessing and approval of Chuck Schumer, who he's criticized and said should not be the minority leader of the Democratic Party anymore. And for Manny to try to thread this needle with an 8th congressional district, as you know, Heidi, that is firmly rooted in farming and ranching and oil and gas. And he has been on the record, you know, wearing a barrel shirtless, trying to protest oil and meat. Like, good luck in the 8th congressional district with that message and platform.
0: But okay, Ryan, then how come he's doing so well? How come it's the tightest race in the whole country? Explain that.
1: He was going to be coming in anyway because of the makeup and breakdown demographically of the 8th. And, you know, Gabe has a difficult hand dealt to him as well. We've got high energy and the continuing military conflict in Iran is not helping. And President Trump hasn't had answers for this. We haven't had the act passed to make sure that our elections are free and fair and safe. And we keep getting all this rhetoric from the left, like John Hickenlooper and Jason Crow, saying we have the gold standard of elections in Colorado, when we all know that we don't, when you personally know that we don't. And so there's a lot of, I think, frustration and apathy on the part of high propensity GOP voters that may or may not show up. And then you've got a Democratic Party that at least is energized against Trump. And that alone, in a race as tight as the 8th was going to be anyway, probably explains why Manny's even anywhere near Gabe in the polls. Because if you look at them side by side, their resumes, or once they get on debate stage, and that's going to happen, I mean, it's a clear contrast in terms of what you're getting. Gabe is very smart, accomplished, knowledgeable on the issues. He's gotten a lot done. Manny's a neophyte. He's green. He's wet behind the ears. That'll show in a debate setting. So I'm really hungry for that opportunity for Gabe, because I think that's where he might at least create some separation in voters' minds.
0: But you got to have money, lots and lots of money, to put those ads up to tell the truth about the candidates, right? And we never seem to be able to match them. And I saw the amount that the PACs are putting in to CD8, CD3, CD5, and they're a drop in the bucket. They're under $1 million in CD3 and 5 to help. And the Democrats have that times 10. Like, why do they not want to fight more for these seats? Why do the Nationals not want to come in and help save these seats if the House is so important to keep? Are there just higher priorities elsewhere? Or do they really feel depressed about what's happening in Colorado and they don't think we can win?
1: That's a great question, Heidi. And again, you know this better than anybody. But I would think in the 3rd and the 5th, with Hurd and Crank, the calculation may be that they have presumptively winnable races. Now, nothing would explain to me why the Republican National Committee or the Congressional Committee, the money that is funneled into these races for both House and Senate, which Speaker Mike Johnson would have a say in, wouldn't be all in on the 8th Congressional. Again, this comes back to the northeast portion of Colorado that is winnable for Gabe, but it's tenuous at best. I mean, he narrowly defeated

0: Caraveo, he was vastly superior to, and we remember the election cycle before, Barb Kirkmeyer lost by an eyelash to Yudhira Caraveo. This was always going to be a photo finish district, so there could be some explanation I could hear and abide that would say, no, we're not going to sink money in the third or the fifth because of this or that. But there's no explanation as to why they wouldn't go hog wild all in on the eighth, because it's so important, so critical, such a turning point. And so I guess I'm keeping my eyes open for where the funding goes there. But to your point, Heidi, you're exactly right that the fundraising amounts are paling in comparison, Republicans versus Democrats. And that might be just the trend of a mid-wave election cycle with an incumbent president who's, to be fair, not polling very well. And so there's not a lot of energy behind him. Trump is not on the ballot himself. That always drives voters. And I'll be very frank on another front. You know, you've got a top of the ballot candidate right now for governor in Colorado that is not a unifying figure, maybe the way that you were the last election cycle around. So you have all these kind of dissonant factors, and it is a recipe for disaster for Colorado Republicans. There's no short way to go around that.
1: So, Ryan, I know we have our opinions about the governor's race, but a lot of folks are saying, oh, I think we can win the attorney general race because Jenna is so bad. And I keep telling them, wait a minute, the Democrats love Jenna Griswold because she fights. That's why Weiser got the nomination, because she will fight tooth and nail to destroy Trump. And that's all they care about. And so what do you think about this attorney general race? I mean, obviously, Michael Allen's a good candidate. He's very, very well qualified. He's not raising a lot of money, though. He doesn't have a lot of money. That worries me.
0: Yeah, it would worry me too, Heidi. And you know what politics comes down to. And you experienced this firsthand in your race against the self-funded Jared Polis. And even in these circumstances, when we look at the AG race the last couple times around, we've had all-star, rock-star candidates, whether it was George Brockler against Phil Weiser the first time around back in 2018, or John Kellner in 2022, who I think clearly outclassed Weiser in the debate they had on 9 News. And now it's even more of an egregious difference, in my view, as objectively as I can state, between Michael Allen and Jenna Griswold. It's the center-left unaffiliated who don't register but typically knee-jerk, reflexively vote Democrat, that how do you get them out of that habit? What kind of sparks you out of that rhythm? And whether or not Michael Allen has that kind of message. But to get that message out, you're exactly right, it requires funding. And there just isn't the passion, the energy, the motivation for big money donors to come in and see a winnable race and contribute to it. I think that's exactly, you hit the nail on the head, what the separation here is in these races is.
1: You know, what do you think about the states that have flipped, that were dark blue, that went red, like whether it's Florida or I think North Carolina? Ohio was blue too, right? And it's pretty solid red now. Like, what do you recall happening that actually pushed it in the right direction? And do you think, what would that be in Colorado in the next couple cycles?
0: That's a very good question as well.
1: We probably have to answer it after the break, huh?
0: Sure. Okay. Well, cliffhanger. I love it.
1: Yeah. Cliffhanger. We'll be back right after the break. Stay with us, Ryan. This is Heidi Ganella filling in for Dan Kaplis.
2: This is Dan Kaplis, heavyweight.
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1: Hello, hello. It's Heidi Ginnall filling in for Dan Kaplis with my friend Ryan Schuling on the line. Ryan, I think we left a cliffhanger about how to solve all the world's problems. What do you have to say about that?
0: Well, I'm going to focus on the states that you mentioned. I'll actually include my home state of Michigan and why Mike Rogers has a chance in the first for the first time in over a quarter century.
1: Oh, I hope so.
0: To flip a Senate seat red, and that is you got two factors. You've got the red state agricultural base of voters. That explains Iowa and Ohio. These are two states that Barack Obama won that are now lost for Democrats. Why? You've got the agriculture of Iowa, the typical kind of farmer union voters that would solidify Iowa, Wisconsin, Minnesota. Wisconsin's in play now for Republicans. It wasn't not that long ago. It wasn't. And even Minnesota, you know, you got a puncher's chance as a Republican, Michelle Tafoya, running for Senate there as a sports reporter, but she's very popular and she's running against kind of one of these DSA type candidates and it's going too far left for the Democrats. But also when you look at Rust Belt, Pennsylvania, Ohio, my home state of Michigan, you've got auto workers, you've got working class, you've got people that live paycheck to paycheck. The Democrats are out of touch with those voters. They're liberal coastal elites, they're snobs, they're coastal, they're college educated. And they use that to feel superiority over the working class they used to pretend to represent. In Florida, it comes down to two words, Ron DeSantis. He is a figure around whom there was messaging, there was a positive message, there was delivering on his promises, there were his policies during COVID, which proved to be right. And now Florida is a red state, largely, I think, directly because of him. So a great leader with a great message can deliver that. But I think in the upper Midwest is kind of the path for Colorado, although it's a difficult needle to thread because you have that working class aspect in Colorado. You have the agricultural aspect with farmers and ranchers. You have oil and gas workers. And I think Republicans would be wise to just lean into your strengths and keep it simple, stupid, like just really hone in on what are our strengths? Who do we appeal to? Who can we bring together and build a coalition from? And unfortunately, again, as you well know, we've not been able to do that in Colorado. And it's been a very disorganized kind of top of the charge leadership on down over these last several years. I would say going back almost 10 years and certainly to the 2018 election of Jared Polis.
1: You know, what's interesting, my friend Charlie Kirk and I had a conversation a few months before he passed about what we could do in Colorado. And he said exactly that, Ryan. He said, focus on working young men. And he said, they will lead you back. They will lead you back to success in elections. And this is hilarious. You know, we have the TV boards up here and Ken Buck is on CNN right now promoting his new book. What the heck? Where has he been? That's crazy.
0: Oh, that's a good question. Welcome back, Ken Buck. But I think to really drill down on Charlie's point, and it's a tragedy, obviously, that he's not still with us. I can't believe it's been over a year now. But what Charlie was really keen on and able to do was to bring young men, Gen Z men, into the fold, to give them a place where they felt like they belonged, where they were not vilified for being white, for being Christian, for being conservative, for being male. They could be true to themselves and their values. And what we're seeing, even with Charlie's death, Heidi, I think, is a revolution among the Gen Zs, in particular with young men. And even with young women, they are more pro-life than any generation since the World War II generation. I think that bears mentioning. And then also, I believe that they have this common sense approach the politics, they're not in for the woke stuff. And they might otherwise be center-left liberal on a lot of issues, but the Democratic Party has been led into the wilderness by this DSA element that they have not fought against. And I think there's a reckoning coming. I don't know that it'll be this election cycle, but certainly, Heidi, mark my words, in the 2028 presidential election, whether it's DeSantis or Marco Rubio or J.D. Vance, let's see who the Democrats are able to put up against any one of those three. And the common sense values that go into that election, I'm much more optimistic about 2028 than I am 2026. But you're right. The battle is the here and now, and we've got to start fighting it.
1: Yeah, and you know who I think the only Democrat that could, I would be worried about, that they would put up is John Fetterman. And that's... I mean, he's like, he's so common sense, it's scary. And I'm like, dude, just come over to our side. Come on, come on. But I do think back to when DeSantis won his election. He barely won his election two cycles or, you know, yep. two times ago. And it was because African-American moms were ticked off that they weren't able to send their kids to charter schools anymore that they loved because of some change around school choice. And they got all fired up. And that's what ended up putting him over the top. And God bless him. He's done such an amazing job. He has followed through on every single promise he's made. It's fantastic. And I think Florida is the model for the rest of the country, you know?
0: I would point people back, because I know we're coming to the end of the segment here, to a movie that's almost 20 years old now, but it goes right to the theme of what you're speaking about, and that is Waiting for Superman. If you haven't seen that movie, I implore you to watch it, and it definitely it bodes well for Republicans to lean into the charter school aspect of these things. I know our good friend Priscilla Ron has started up one here for this school session, and this is the way forward, is to give parents that school choice. And in particular, like you said, African-American parents in urban districts where they might not have a choice otherwise.
1: That's right. And with this federal tax credit that's coming down the pipe, and God bless Polis, he opted us in, but I think Weiser might opt us back out of receiving the kids receiving these scholarships so that they can get out of the public school system and get into private schools and homeschool and micro schools. It's magic. And I can't wait to see the good it's going to do. And I just read an article about Mississippi along these lines and how fantastic their kids are doing. They have just flown up the ranks as far as education, reading, writing, math. And it's not difficult. It's not complicated. It's just going back to blocking and tackling, getting all this silly stuff out of the classroom. And I think that's a model, too. It's like if we can just find these bright spots in our country and fly with those as a candidate, I think you can win again. But Ryan, you're a winner. Thank you for joining us. We love having you on. This is Heidi Ganahl filling in for Dan Kaplis. We'll see you back after the break.

0: News, I'm John Saucier. The United States is facing a critical munitions shortage as this war with Iran continues. Pentagon officials calling on Congress to increase defense spending and support President Trump's $1.5 trillion defense budget. Michael Duffy is Undersecretary of War for Acquisition and Sustainment on Fox Business.
1: To create a long-term demand signal, to triple or quadruple the production of some of our most exquisite munitions so that we ensure that we not only have the supply that we need for the future fight, but that we have the defense industrial base that will be able to continually sustain that force into the future.
0: This comes as human rights experts commissioned by the UN's top human rights body say they found reasonable grounds to believe the United States committed war crimes and two strikes in Iran, including on a school. The fact-finding mission on Iran, made up of independent experts, was created in 2022 by the Human Rights Council, the UN's top human rights body. 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
3: The high gas prices are hurting everyone at the pump, but Gulf Oil's chief energy advisor Tom Closa says it's actually the record high diesel costs that are raising inflation because it's impacting semi-trucks carrying goods to the stores.
4: A typical transport truck carries about 8,000 gallons of fuel. And if they're carrying diesel, you know, at the end of February, they're carrying about $30,000 worth of fuel. Today, and it's probably actually well above $50,000 now.
3: Diesel hit another record high in Colorado, sitting at $6.04 a gallon. That's nearly $2.50 higher than last September. A gallon of regular jumped 11 cents from yesterday to $4.37 a gallon. Closa thinks it'll continue to rise. Colorado Fire Commission says fall is a great time to work on home mitigation. Colorado Division of Fire Director Mike Morgan says homeowners need to protect themselves. And he says that mitigation in the state of Colorado has now, unfortunately, become a year-round necessity. That's the latest. I'm Nia Bender.
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16: All back, filling in for Dan Kaplis. And I asked Ryan to stay on because I forgot to have him speak about a very, very important thing happening. He's running as a candidate now. Ryan, tell people what you're up to.
17: Well, see, Heidi, you were at the pinnacle of Colorado state politics as the Republican nominee for governor. I am on the other end of that because, well, I know my place.
16: Oh, Ryan! Stop!
17: But I am running for city council in Evans, just to the south of Greeley, in Ward 3. It's the westernmost ward of 1, 2, and 3. There are two other opponents on the ballot. And I'm doing my level best to reach out and hear the word of the people, serve as a true populist, advance the message of conservatism in the district, you know, keep Evans great and Weld County in general at large. And also I'm efforting to help in the campaigns for Congressman Game Evans and State Representative Ryan Gonzalez. So I'm just asking anyone listening right now, if you're in Evans and you check and you're in Ward 3, you'll see my name on the ballot. It'll be Ryan C. Schuling, and I just ask that you vote for Ryan Square, Ryan Gonzalez, Ryan Schuling, and you're going to get what you're paid for there in terms of conservative representation, the people's voice on the city council for me and Evans. I can promise you that. I'm very accessible. Heidi knows this. And if you want to reach out to me directly, you can do so on Facebook. You can find me there, Ryan Schuling for Evans City Council Ward 3. Or follow me on X, formerly known as Twitter, at Schuling, S-C-H-U-I-L-I-N-G, the number 4, Evans. And I'm happy to talk to anybody within the ward who's got any interest in what happens next in Evans. I've already met with Leslie Turnage. She's the executive director for the Chamber of Commerce in Evans. I've met with Adrian, the new Weld County GOP chair, and she's great, doing a really wonderful job. And I just saw her today. And just trying to get the word out, you know, I'm running kind of under the wings of Sheriff Steve Reams, who's now going to be moving on to Weld County Commissioner, and Matt Turner, who's likely to be elected from captain to sheriff in the Weld County Sheriff's Department. These are great men. You know, I consider them good friends. And if you want to keep Evans the way that it is and block out all this leftist infiltration, and they're targeting Evans, make no mistake about that, then you want to vote me and keep me in line there and, you know, call me out, hold me accountable. I'll be really willing to have those conversations. And we're just counting it down now, a month and a half until Election Day there in Evans.
16: Ryan, tell me a little bit about Evans and what kind of issues they're facing right now.
17: Well, it's a lot of what is going on statewide with regard to energy prices, the availability or lack thereof of water, business opportunities for local business owners to set up shop, to thrive and succeed, to incentivize them to come to Evans, to invest there, to hire employees. You know, it's a difficult environment in a lot of ways for business owners. As we know, we've seen it in Denver under leftist leadership there that has been very adversarial to various types of business there. And then also, I would say in Evans, You're looking for a way to improve in terms of paycheck to paycheck, the economy, what people are able to do and earn, and the spending power of their dollar is not going as far. This is something that we're experiencing nationwide, statewide, and countywide and Weld, and, you know, what are the answers to that? And I think business-friendly policies, energy-friendly policies, and agriculture-friendly policies for our oil and gas producers, for our farmers and ranchers, especially in Evans and the surrounding area there, that is kind of the foothold and the grassroots of what's going to succeed and lead to the kind of thriving success that we hope that Evans can experience, kind of going against the grain in what's happening in the rest of the state.
16: So I have to ask, if you got your badge of honor yet, did Kyle Clark go after you yet?
17: You know, not yet. I welcome it. And quite frankly,
16: it's coming, Ryan. It's coming. Like to,
17: if he would like to interview me, you know, in this city council race, I'm not sure how noteworthy or newsworthy it is, but by all means, I'm open to having a conversation with anyone at any time in any forum. I'm an open book. And I think that's one of my strengths is, again, you know, I want to serve as the voice of the people and what really affects their everyday lives and what their feedback is to me. That's what I hope to represent on the Evans City Council.
16: I'm really proud of you for stepping into the ring. I think this is exactly what we need to be doing all across Colorado. These city council races, these county commissioner races, the school board races, that's how we're going to get our state back. And it's tough. It's really, really hard to run for these smaller offices. And it can be just as vicious as the governor's race, believe me. And I think that you are going to be an incredible city council person. So everybody help out Ryan. He's going to need some money to fight this battle. If there's two other people running for this seat, then Ryan, you can't take it lightly, can you?
17: No, you know, and I don't. I want people to know that I'm in this to win it. I wouldn't have entered the race otherwise. The people that I consulted with, and I weighed this decision very carefully and seriously. And if I didn't think I could win, I wouldn't run. I have a lot of ideas that I want to bring to the table at city council, but I'm humble enough to know that, you know, I'm not going to get my way all the time. And I want that input. I want to be a sponge and absorb all the information, all the feedback, all the input that people have from the community in the third ward of Evans. You know, I'm open to that, and I'm going to be a conduit for them on the city council to represent them and their interests and what they want to see get done, or maybe more importantly, what they want to prevent from happening in Evans that we've seen be a disaster statewide. So you're absolutely right. I'll repeat it. You can find me on Facebook and on X, formerly known as Twitter, Shuling for Evans. That should lead you in the right direction. And I appreciate you mentioning the financial contributions. I welcome those as well. But I'm kind of figuring things out on the fly as I go. I'm not really well-versed in this side of things. It's interesting, kind of the juxtaposition of going from the media into this realm. But I welcome it, and I'm game for the fight. I've got the energy. I've got the enthusiasm. And I'm just looking for more people to join the cause and pull in the same direction.
16: Well, I like what you said about, you know, supporting Sheriff Reams, supporting Ryan Gonzalez, supporting you, supporting Matt. Like, that is a great lineup for Weld County. And we've got to defend Weld County. That could be one of the most important things we do in Colorado in this next couple cycles. Because, of course, it's the prize. You know, it's the prize for the Democrats. So let's not let them get away with it. And, man, Ryan, I'm so proud of you. I'm so glad you jumped in the ring. And I know you're going to win this thing. You're going to be a great councilman. What has been the craziest thing that's happened on the campaign trail yet? You know, I used to get asked that. I just want to hear if you have any funny stories.
17: Nothing quite yet, but I got to tell you, it's a little bit like Green Acres in moving from, let's say, Greenwood Village just outside of Denver to Evans, which is much more like the country that I grew up in Grass Lake, Michigan. And it's been a refreshing change in a lot of ways. You're exactly right. I think Weld County is kind of our last bastion of strong conservative values. And I want to make sure that people are tuned in, that they're energized, no matter how you feel on the national scene, to vote Gabe Evans. Vote Ryan Gonzalez, vote Ryan Council if you're in that ward, Ward 3 of Evans, and, you know, turn this thing around. Like you said, Heidi, you made such a good point. It all starts at the local level, and the school boards, the county commissioners' races, the city councils, and I think that's where we can start kind of springboard our way back to prosperity in Colorado.
16: Yeah, and I mean, if you're not ready to run for something, Kathleen Chandler started this really cool project. She was at the Independence Institute and kind of started down this path. but she is launched an organization called Find Your Seat, and she's actually going to be our speaker at the South Metro Republican Breakfast in October 7th, the first Wednesday of the month. We're going to go through the ballot initiatives, but what her true passion is getting people to run or to fill seats for commissions, boards, advisory councils, all those little things they have behind the scenes that are a little bit, you know, under the radar. You can go to your county website and find all kinds of crazy stuff that you can sit on. It's kind of like being on the HOA, right? You get a lot of power on the Arts Commission or the Library Board, but they are really, really important. And that's another way you can get involved locally, because you got to be the leader you've been waiting for, correct?
17: Yeah, I mean, you could make a joke about Parks and Rec or Schitt's Creek with Moira Rose running for town council there, but it does start. That is the literal grassroots of these entire movements, and where we can really establish those types of baselines and values and get back into the schools and have our voices heard and get into the arena, really, where a lot of times maybe we haven't been participating with as much fervor as those on the left have. We have to match their energy, their enthusiasm, their fundraising, and really go toe-to-toe with them in the political realm in that sense. And I think we have the horses to do it. It's just a matter of finding the right kind of venues for those people to really thrive and survive. And I credit Aaron Lee with a lot of this, too, in getting those ballot initiatives up and running and really giving people a reason to turn out and vote, that it affects them in their everyday lives. I think those kitchen table issues are what we really need to get back to in the Colorado Republican Party.
16: Well, thanks, Ryan. Good luck on the campaign trail. Shuling for Evans. Go follow him. Go donate and support Ryan Gonzalez up there and Steve Reams and Matt Turner. Let's keep Weld County great. Okay, we'll be back after the break. This is Heidi Ginnall filling in for Dan Kaplis. Thanks so much, Ryan. We'll see you soon.
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16: Happy, happy Thursday. It's Heidi Ginnall filling in for Dan Kaplis. This has been a fast-paced show. Woo, we've covered a lot, Shannon. Thank you for making it easy. And we've got some text messages. I'd love to have you guys text in. Text Dan to 57739 and give me your feedback or your questions. And we'd love phone calls too, which we'll go to one in just a minute. But that's 303-713-8255, 713-8255. One of our texters says he's been saying it for weeks. Colorado must fight for Tabor. I live in a border state, and if we had Tabor, each taxpayer would get upwards of $5,700. Let me guess, probably Wyoming. He also said the only drawback to Tabor is that it encourages legislators to spend to reduce refunds. Boy, is that the case. They spend for all kinds of reasons, but let's see what else. We've got some comments about Macklemore. Apparently, he's still getting paid, even though he broke his contractual obligations. I think Ed Sheeran did okay. He just kind of winged it. And without a band, without his opening band and his other sidekicks on the tour. And they did okay. They did okay. And then what else we've got? Let's see, a comment about Medicaid. Nick Shirley, actually, Jeff Hunt texted this on X about his interview with Nick Shirley at Freedom Fest. He asked, what's the number one thing we should be looking for fraud in Colorado? And he said, resoundingly, Medicaid, Medicaid, Medicaid, Medicaid. And we find out today that the general fund, if we keep spending on Medicaid the way we are, will be completely taken over in 16 years by Medicaid. And I know how to fix that, but no one, you know, I didn't get elected, so I can't do it for you guys, but I can be mouthy about it. I think we've got a caller. Let's go to William in Pueblo. Shannon, if you can bring William on. Hi, William. Welcome to the show. This is Heidi Ginnall filling in for Dan Kaplis.
27: Hi, Heidi. I guess I'm rather upset because I consider people like Ryan Schilling to be a snobbish conservative. He's doing the work of the Democrats when he votes for a third party instead of Victor Marx. As far as I'm concerned, I may not like Victor Marx. He may be what some people consider a conservative or an economist or an incompetent. I'm sorry, I got somebody on another line that just called in.
16: That's okay.
27: He might be an incompetent clown, but I'd rather have an incompetent clown in the governor's seat than a very, very competent Democrat socialist.
16: Well, I appreciate your opinion, and Ryan's a good friend, and we've bantered lots back and forth about Victor and the governor's race, and obviously I have some strong feelings about that, but I think that, you've got some interesting points about voting third party and Lopez running as an independent and how that's going to affect things. We've had that with the libertarians a lot in the past, too, and mostly libertarians and conservatives agree on things, but part of the reason I was able to win statewide, I'm the last statewide elected Republican in Colorado, is because a libertarian did not run in that statewide regent race, and I won by a couple points, and that was crazy to think that that's all, not all it took, but it took that in order to win. So thank you for your feedback, William. I understand your points, and I hope that we come through this election with some common sense and some clarity about what to do moving forward. But I appreciate you calling in. Let's go to the text line again. We've got some more texts coming in, but we've also got a phone line if anybody would like to call in these last couple minutes. I think we have a couple minutes left. 303-713-8255. It's been a feisty show. Mark Mitchell talking about the polling. Pretty depressing stuff, but polling can be that way. And then you can still upset the apple cart and win. So don't give up because of the polling. It's good information to have about how to message, how to reach people, who the right people are, how people are feeling about the race and the election. But it doesn't mean that's absolutely how it's going to end up, which I think one of our callers said previously about the Trump polling and how wrong it's been in so many ways over the years. So perhaps this is another example of that. And then we had Ryan on to talk about his race up in Evans and trying to protect the small rural towns across Colorado and how important it is for you to get involved as a local leader and to volunteer at the precinct level. That's just your neighborhood. Every neighborhood in the conservative movement has a leader, a precinct chair, a precinct captain. And that person knows everyone in the neighborhood, tries to encourage people to vote, and gets them information about policy issues if you have one that you're passionate about. And so I encourage you to get involved with your local county GOP and contact them, and they'll put you in touch with your precinct person, and you can have a barbecue, have a coffee, walk, knock some doors, make some phone calls, text some folks. It's really, really easy to do in today's age, but you gotta start at the local level. That's how we're gonna win again in this beautiful state. Shannon, how are we going to win again as the Broncos? What do you think? Like, what did you learn? Like, you didn't watch the game, but what are you hearing? What happened?
3: I am so, Heidi, I'm so sorry. I'm not really involved. I don't watch it even when I'm at the game. I'm doing other stuff.
16: Shannon,
3: I'm so sorry.
16: It's okay. We can talk Buffs next time.
3: I hardly see that. I got so many butts in front of me in the booth, I can't see the field.
16: I'll get you up to speed. This is Heidi Gunnell filling in for Dan Kaplis. Have a great Thursday and a great weekend. And hope Ballard beats Cherry Creek. Just had to get that in. Bye.
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4: Travel to New York. I'm Lisa Lacera, Fox News. The State Department has approved visas for top Iranian officials to attend the UN General Assembly next week, even as the U.S. and Iran remain at a standstill to end the conflict. Meanwhile, new Fox polling examines how voters view the Trump administration efforts on immigration and foreign wars.
6: The poll shows overall on foreign policy, President Trump's approval rating is at 37%. 71% of voters don't believe the White House has a plan to end the Iran war. Americans also continue to support 55-39% providing funds for Ukraine's military against Russia. On immigration, 53% of voters say the administration has gone too far on enforcing immigration law. 23% say it hasn't gone far enough. As for those who think it's gone too far, there's a split, with 49% saying the government is targeting the wrong people and 45% saying too much force is being used.
4: Fox's Grinnell Scott. The Postmaster General says the Postal Service has stopped work on developing a computer system that was central to President Trump's effort to limit mail-in voting. David Steiner telling the Associated Press there's an injunction, so they're not doing anything as a legal battle over mail-in ballots wears on. The driver was slammed into a city bus in Los Angeles this week, killing two people, will be charged with murder. L.A. District Attorney Nathan Hochman says Bailey Lynn Rios was speeding and impaired Tuesday when her SUV hit another vehicle before striking the bus.
7: She has been charged with driving under the influence. So yes, there are drugs in her system at the time. What those drugs are and their quantity still remains to be determined.
4: Rios is being held on $4.1 million bail. A news chopper covering that crash crashed to the ground, killing both people on board and one person on the ground. 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